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You're listening to ICANN, the International Children's Arts Network. I'm Sarah, and it's almost story time. My friend Erica has a tale from Germany. It's called Rumpelstiltskin. Rumpelstiltskin is a nefarious creature and can spin anything into gold. That's coming up. Let's listen to a waltz inspired by another mischievous creature. This is Mephisto Waltz.

0: That was a waltz based on a creature that's up to no good. Here's my friend Erica to tell us a story from Germany.
1: You're listening to ICAN. I'm Erica, and this is a story from Germany, originally written by the Brothers Grimm. It's called Rumpelstiltskin. There once lived a miller with his daughter. When the miller was at work all day turning grain into flour, he loved nothing more than to think up tall tales to amaze people. One day, the king came to town. He heard the miller talking about his daughter. The miller was saying that his daughter was the most amazing girl in their village, if not in all the land.
2: "You there,"
1: said the king.
2: "What is so amazing about your daughter?"
1: The father bowed. He said, "Your Majesty, my daughter is so clever that she can spin straw into gold."
2: "Spin straw into gold,"
1: said the king.
2: "That is amazing. She must come to my palace. I will put her to the test."
1: "But I mean," said the miller. He wished he had not told the king such a thing, but now it was too late. So the miller's daughter had to go to the king's palace at once. The king took her to a room piled with straw from floor to ceiling. He pointed to the spinning wheel in the middle of the room. He said,
2: "Now get to work. If by morning you have not spun this straw into gold, you will be punished."
1: The king slammed the door and locked it behind him. The girl was all alone. For the life of her, she did not know what to do. She had no idea how to spin straw into gold. "What will I do?" she called out to the air. "No one can do such a thing." Just then, an odd little man stood before her.
3: "Did I hear you say no one?"
1: he said. "What?" said the girl, shocked. "Where did you come from?"
3: "Never mind that," said the imp. "What matters is I can save your life. For a price, of course."
1: "You can spin straw into gold? What kind of price do you have in mind?" She did not know if she should trust this stranger.
3: "What you give must be important to you," said the imp. "How about that necklace?"
1: The girl thought, "Indeed, my necklace is very dear to me, but not as much as my freedom." So she said to the imp, "Very well. If by morning you can turn this room full of straw into gold, this necklace is yours." The little man got to work. Very busy he was all night long. Whir, whir, whir, until morning. By then, not one piece of straw was left in the room. All of it was turned into piles of pure gold thread.
4: "You did it," said the girl.
3: "Of course I did," snapped the imp. "Now hand over that necklace."
1: "A deal is a deal," said the girl. She took off her necklace and gave it to him. And he was gone. When the king stepped into the room, he was very glad.
2: "Look at that,"
1: he said, running the gold thread through his fingers.
2: "Pure gold."
1: "Yes," said the girl. "Now, if you please, sir, I'd like to go home now."
2: "Not so fast,"
1: said the king.
2: "I will have my servants bring new straw to fill up a room larger than this one. You will stay there tonight. Beware, by morning, all the straw must be spun into gold if you care about your life."
1: "But I already," said the girl.
2: "No buts about it,"
1: said the king, and he left, slamming the door behind him. It locked with a click. "Oh," the girl called out. "I was lucky last night. It will not happen again."
3: "Who says?"
1: said a voice. The girl turned. There before her was that odd little man again.
3: "I will do this job for you," said the imp. "But you must give me that ring on your finger."
1: "I always loved that ring," thought the girl. "But after all, it is just a ring." "All right," she said to the imp. "It's a deal." So the imp spun the straw all night. By morning, nothing but piles of spun gold lay on the floor. The girl gave the ring to the imp, as she said she would. The next morning, the girl felt sure the king was so happy he would let her go home. But alas, if two rooms of gold looked good to a king, three rooms of gold looked even better. The king took the girl to the biggest room yet. He had already filled with straw. He told her she must turn the straw into gold by morning, or else. This time, however, the king said his son was coming back from a long journey that very night. In the morning, he would send his son to the room to see if the work was done. If it was,
4: she was to marry the prince. The king thought,
2: even if she is the miller's daughter, I could not find a better wife for my son.
4: But he told the girl in a loud, booming voice, if she could not do the task, she would marry no one at all. Now, when the king left, the girl fell into a deep gloom. How long would this go on? Would she ever get out? When she lifted her head, there was a little man again.
3: I bet you knew I would come back,
4: he said.
1: I could not know for sure,
4: said the girl.
1: But this time I no longer have anything to give you. I cannot pay you anymore.
3: We will find a good price,
4: said the imp, and he went to work, spinning the straw into gold.
1: Stop, said the girl. Please, I have nothing left to pay you.
4: But the imp did not stop. He worked all night long. Though the girl waved at him and begged him to stop, please, hour after hour, it was no use. By morning, the job was done.
3: There,
4: said the imp.
3: All done. Now I will tell you my price.
1: That's not fair,
4: said the girl.
3: Lots of things aren't fair,
4: said the imp with a shrug.
1: Very well,
4: she sighed.
1: What is your price?
3: Oh, nothing right now,
4: he said.
3: But later, if you become queen, I will take your firstborn child.
1: What? Said the girl in fear. I cannot imagine I would ever be queen. But even if I were, I would never agree to such a thing.
3: Oh, but you already have. The straw is spun into gold, and so the deal is made,
4: said the imp. And he was gone. A moment later, a young man stepped into the room.
5: Miss, are you all right?
4: Said the prince.
5: I know how hard my father can be.
4: Yes, she said, and they smiled. This young man seemed very different from his father.
5: When I am king, he said, I will not rule as he does.
4: The prince looked around. He saw the large piles of gold shining on the floor.
5: How can you do such a thing?
4: He said in wonder. The girl said nothing.
5: I was told that if the straw was spun into gold by this morning, you were to marry me. But know this, if you really want to get out of here, I will help you. Do not worry, I will find a way to tell my father.
4: This young man was very different. The girl wanted to get to know him better. The two stayed in the room and talked about all sorts of things. Before long, they had fallen in love. Then he asked her to marry him, and the girl said, yes. So the two were married. It was not long after the wedding when the terrible old king died. The prince became king and the miller's daughter became queen. And in time, the new queen had a baby of her own, a son. Joy filled the palace. Until one day when the queen was alone in the garden. All of a sudden, the imp stood before her.
3: Give me what you promised,
4: said the imp, pointing at that baby.
3: Now!
1: I never promised it, said the queen. She held her baby tightly. She said, I will give you gold instead, more gold than you have ever seen.
3: Why do I need gold? I can make all the gold I want.
1: I will give you a castle, said the queen.
3: I come and go where I want,
4: said the imp.
3: What do I need with a castle?
1: I will give you servants to take care of you,
4: said the queen.
3: No one takes care of me,
4: said the imp.
3: No one even knows who I am.
1: I will find out who you are,
4: said the queen.
3: Oh, really?
4: Said the imp, for he knew that no one on earth knew his true name.
3: Very well,
4: he said.
3: I will give you 3 days. After 3 days, if you cannot tell me my true name, the baby is mine. But if you guess my name, you can keep that baby for all I care. No one must know about this. If you say one word of this to anyone, the baby will be gone forever.
4: 3 days is a long time to come up with a lot of names, thought the queen. And so she agreed. The next day, the queen wrote a very long list of every name she could think of. That night, in the baby's bedroom, the imp appeared before her.
3: Well?
4: He said in a loud voice. The queen read the whole list of names one by one.
1: Could your name be Nathan? Lucas? Jacob? Hugo? Felix? Oliver?
4: As you can imagine, many other names too.
1: Caleb!
3: Not even close!
4: Laughed the imp.
3: See you tomorrow night.
4: And he was gone. The next day, the queen looked through every book in the royal library. She found names from faraway places, names she had never even heard of. That night, when the imp appeared, the queen read her list.
1: Perhaps your name is Maximilian,
4: she said. No? How about Gunner, Alfonso, Poindexter,
6: and many more?
4: Kyle, Craig,
1: Chucky.
3: This is boring, said the imp. But I will not be bored tomorrow night. The third night is when that baby is mine.
6: He laughed again and was gone. The third day, the queen did not know what to do. She wished she could tell her husband her woes, but she dare not. She walked to one side of the room, then back again. Back and forth, over and over. This does not help a thing, she said. She put on her royal cape and hood and walked outside the castle.
4: Maybe if I have peace and quiet, I'll think of something, she thought.
6: The queen went into the woods. She followed a brook to a big lake and went past the lake to the deep forest hidden in the darkness. All of a sudden, the queen saw the light of a fire far away. And there was a voice that was hard to make out. There was something about that voice, too. But what? She stepped closer. At last, there, in front of a fire, danced a little man. It was he, the very same imp. Very quietly, the queen listened. As the little man danced, he sang.
3: Tonight, tonight, my plans I make. Tomorrow, tomorrow, the baby I take. The queen will never win the game, for Rumpelstiltskin is my name.
4: Rumpelstiltskin, said the queen.
6: That night, when the imp appeared, the queen went through more names.
4: Is your name Yusuf? Bobek? How about Solomon?
3: No, 1,000 times no, said the imp. You are wasting my time. I will give you one last guess. Then that is the end.
4: Well, I'm sure this isn't right, but could your name be Rumpelstiltskin?
3: Rumpelstiltskin!
6: Yelled the imp.
3: How could you know?
6: He was very mad, so mad that he stamped his feet. He stamped them so hard that a very big hole opened in the ground and he fell right down into it. And Rumpelstiltskin was never seen again.

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0: Why, when he was a young warthog.
1: When I was a young warthog.
0: Very nice.
1: Thanks.
0: He found his aroma lacked a certain appeal. He could clear the savannah after every meal.
1: I'm a sensitive soul, though I seem thick-skinned. And it hurt that my friends never stood downwind. And oh, the shame!
2: He was a shame!
1: What a change in my name!
2: Oh, what's in a name?
1: And I got downhearted!
2: How did you feel?
1: Every time that I...
0: Pumper, not in front of the kids.
1: Oh, sorry.

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It's time for the International Lullaby Hour. This is what it sounds like to fall asleep around the world. Here's a lullaby from Canada.

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1: The Complete Works of Winnie the Pooh. The immortal stories from the books Winnie the Pooh and The House at Pooh Corner, and poems from When We Were Very Young and Now We Are Six by Alan Alexander Milne. Presented for radio, unabridged, in 18 parts. Produced by Christopher Toyne and performed by Peter Dennis. Part 5, in which Kanga and Baby Roo come to the forest and Piglet has a bath.

0: The friend. There are lots and lots of people who are always asking things like dates and pounds and ounces and the names of funny kings, and the answer's either sixpence or 100 inches long, and I know they'll think me silly if I get the answer wrong. So Pooh and I go whispering, and Pooh looks very bright and says,
1: "Well, I say sixpence, but I don't suppose I'm right."
0: And then it doesn't matter what the answer ought to be, because if he's right, I'm right, and if he's wrong, it isn't me. In which Kanga and Baby Roo come to the forest, and Piglet has a bath. Nobody seemed to know where they came from, but there they were in the forest, Kanga and Baby Roo. When Pooh asked Christopher Robin,
1: "How did they come here?"
0: Christopher Robin said, "In the usual way, if you know what I mean, Pooh." And Pooh, who didn't, said,
1: "Oh."
0: Then he nodded his head twice and said,
1: "In the usual way. Ah."
0: Then he went to call upon his friend Piglet to see what he thought about it. And at Piglet's house he found Rabbit. So they all talked about it together.
2: "What I don't like about it is this," said Rabbit. "Here are we, you Pooh and you Piglet, and me. And suddenly..."
1: "And Eeyore,"
0: said Pooh.
2: "And Eeyore. And then suddenly..."
1: "An owl,"
0: said Pooh.
2: "And owl. And then all of a sudden..."
1: "Oh, and Eeyore,"
0: said Pooh.
1: I was forgetting him."
2: "Here we are,"
0: said Rabbit very slowly and carefully.
2: "All of us. And then suddenly we wake up one morning and what do we find? We find a strange animal among us. An animal of whom we had never even heard before. An animal who carries her family about with her in her pocket. Suppose I carried my family about with me in my pocket. How many pockets should I want?"
3: 16,
0: said Piglet.
2: 17, isn't it? Said Rabbit. "And one more for a handkerchief. That's 18. 18 pockets in one suit? I haven't time."
0: There was a long and thoughtful silence. And then Pooh, who had been frowning very hard for some minutes, said,
1: "I make it 15.
2: "What?" said Rabbit.
1: 15.
2: 15 what?
1: "Your family."
2: "What about them?"
0: Pooh rubbed his nose and said that he thought Rabbit had been talking about his family.
2: "Did I?"
0: said Rabbit carelessly.
1: "Yes, you said..."
3: "Never mind, Pooh," said Piglet impatiently. "The question is, what are we to do about Kanga?"
1: "Oh, I see,"
0: said Pooh.
2: "The best way," said Rabbit, "would be this. The best way would be to steal Baby Roo and hide him. And then when Kanga says, 'Where's Baby Roo?' we say, 'Aha!'"
1: "Aha,"
0: said Pooh, practicing.
1: "Aha. Aha. Of course," he went on, "we could say aha, even if we hadn't stolen Baby Roo."
2: "Pooh," said Rabbit kindly, "you haven't any brain."
1: "I know,"
0: said Pooh humbly.
2: "We say aha so that Kanga knows that we know where Baby Roo is. Aha means we'll tell you where Baby Roo is if you promise to go away from the forest and never come back. Now, don't talk while I think."
0: Pooh went into a corner and tried saying
1: aha in that sort of voice.
0: Sometimes it seemed to him that it did mean what Rabbit said, and sometimes it seemed to him that it didn't.
1: "I suppose it's just practice,"
0: he thought.
1: "I wonder if Kanga will have to practice too, so as to understand it."
3: "There's just one thing,"
0: said Piglet, fidgeting a bit.
3: "I was talking to Christopher Robin, and he said that a Kanga was generally regarded as one of the fiercer animals. I am not frightened of fierce animals in the ordinary way, but it is well known that if one of the fiercer animals is deprived of its young, it becomes as fierce as two of the fiercer animals, in which case, aha, is perhaps a foolish thing to say."
2: "Piglet," said Rabbit, taking out a pencil and licking the end of it, "you haven't any pluck."
3: "It is hard to be brave,"
0: said Piglet, sniffing slightly.
3: when you're only a very small animal.
2: Rabbit, who had begun to write very busily, looked up and said, "It is because you are a very small animal that you will be useful in the adventure before us."
0: Piglet was so excited at the idea of being useful that he forgot to be frightened any more. And when Rabbit went on to say that kangas were only fierce during the winter months, being at other times of an affectionate disposition, he could hardly sit still. He was so eager to begin being useful at once.
1: "What about me?" said Pooh sadly. "I suppose I shan't be useful."
3: "Never mind, Pooh," said Piglet comfortingly. "Another time, perhaps."
2: "Without Pooh," said Rabbit solemnly, as he sharpened his pencil, "the adventure would be impossible."
3: "Oh,"
0: said Piglet, and tried not to look disappointed. But Pooh went into a corner of the room and said proudly to himself,
1: "Impossible without me. That sort of bear."
2: "Now listen, all of you," said Rabbit when he had finished writing. And Pooh and Piglet sat listening very eagerly with their mouths open. This was what Rabbit read out. "Plan to capture Baby Roo. 1. General remarks. Kanga runs faster than any of us, even me. 2. More general remarks. Kanga never takes her eye off Baby Roo, except when he's safely buttoned up in her pocket. 3. Therefore, if we are to capture Baby Roo, we must get a long start, because Kanga runs faster than any of us, even me. C1. 4. A thought. If Roo had jumped out of Kanga's pocket and Piglet had jumped in, Kanga wouldn't know the difference, because Piglet is a very small animal. 5. Like Roo. 6. But Kanga would have to be looking the other way first, so as not to see Piglet jumping in. 7. C2. 8. Another thought. But if Pooh was talking to her very excitedly, she might look the other way for a moment. 9. And then I could run away with Roo. 10. Quickly. 11. And Kanga wouldn't discover the difference until afterwards." Well, Rabbit read this out proudly, and for a little while after he had read it, nobody said anything. And then Piglet, who had been opening and shutting his mouth without making any noise, managed to say very huskily,
3: "And, afterwards?"
2: "How do you mean?
3: When Kanga does discover the difference?"
2: "Then we all say, aha!"
3: "All three of us?"
2: "Yes."
3: "Oh."
2: "Why, what's the trouble, Piglet?"
3: "Nothing," said Piglet. "As long as we all three say it." "As long as we all three say it," said Piglet, "I don't mind." He said, "but I shouldn't care to say, aha, by myself. It wouldn't sound nearly so well." "Oh, by the way," he said, "you are quite sure about what you said about the winter months?"
2: "The winter months?"
3: "Yes, only being fierce in the winter months."
2: "Oh, yes, yes, that's all right. Well, Pooh, you see what you have to do?"
1: "No,"
0: said Pooh Bear.
1: "Not yet," he said. "What do I do?"
2: "Well, you just have to talk very hard to Kanga so she doesn't notice anything."
1: "Oh. What about?"
2: "Anything you like."
1: "You mean like telling her a little bit of poetry or something?"
2: "That's it," said Rabbit. "Splendid. Now come along."
0: So they all went out to look for Kanga. Kanga and Roo were spending a quiet afternoon in a sandy part of the forest. Baby Roo was practicing very small jumps in the sand and falling down mouse holes and climbing out of them, and Kanga was fidgeting about and saying, "Just one more jump, dear, and then we must go home." And at that moment, who should come stumping up the hill but Pooh.
1: "Good afternoon, Kanga."
0: "Good afternoon, Pooh."
4: "Look at me jumping,"
0: squeaked Roo, and fell into another mouse hole.
1: "Hello, Roo, my little fellow."
0: "We were just going home," said Kanga. "Good afternoon, Rabbit. Good afternoon, Piglet." Rabbit and Piglet, who had now come up from the other side of the hill, said, "Good afternoon," and,
3: "Hello, Roo."
0: And Roo asked them to look at him jumping, So they stayed and looked. And Kanga looked, too.
1: Oh, Kanga,
0: said Pooh, after Rabbit had winked at him twice.
1: I don't know if you are interested in poetry at all.
0: Hardly at all, said Kanga.
1: Oh,
0: said Pooh. Roo, dear, just one more jump and then we must go home. There was a short silence while Roo fell down another mouse hole.
3: Go on,
0: said Rabbit in a loud whisper behind his paw.
1: Talking of poetry, said Pooh, I made up a little piece as I was coming along. It went like this. Now, let me see.
0: Fancy, said Kanga. Now, Roo, dear, you'll like this piece of poetry, said Rabbit.
3: You'll love it,
0: said Piglet.
2: You must listen very carefully,
0: said Rabbit,
3: so as not to miss any of it,
0: said Piglet. Oh, yes, said Kanga, but she still looked at Baby Roo.
2: How did it go, Pooh?
0: Said Rabbit. Pooh gave a little cough and began.
1: Lines written by a bear of very little brain. On Monday, when the sun is hot, I wonder to myself a lot. Now, is it true or is it not that what is which and which is what? On Tuesday, when it hails and snows, the feeling on me grows and grows that hardly anybody knows if those are these or these are those. On Wednesday, when the sky is blue and I have nothing else to do, I sometimes wonder if it's true that who is what and what is who. On Thursday, when it starts to freeze and hoar frost twinkles on the trees, how very readily one sees that these are whose, but whose are these. On Friday...
0: Yes, it is, isn't it? Said Kanga, not waiting to hear what happened on Friday. Just one more jump, Roo dear, and then we really must be going. Rabbit gave Pooh a hurrying up sort of nudge.
1: Talking of poetry, said Pooh quickly, have you ever noticed that tree right over there?
0: Where? Said Kanga. Now, Roo.
1: Right over there,
0: said Pooh, pointing behind Kanga's back. No, said Kanga. Now jump in, Roo dear, and we'll go home.
2: You ought to look at that tree right over there, said Rabbit. Shall I lift you in, Roo?
0: And he picked up Roo in his paws.
1: I can see a bird in it from here, said Pooh. Or is it a fish?
2: You ought to see that bird from here, said Rabbit. Unless it's a fish.
3: It isn't a fish. It's a bird, said Piglet.
2: Oh, so it is, said Rabbit.
1: Is it a starling or a blackbird?
0: Said Pooh.
2: That's the whole question, said Rabbit. Is it a blackbird or a starling?
0: And then at last Kanga did turn her head to look. And the moment that her head was turned, Rabbit said in a loud voice,
2: in you go, Roo!
0: And in jumped Piglet into Kanga's pocket, and off scampered Rabbit with Roo in his paws as fast as he could. Why, where's Rabbit? Said Kanga, turning round again. Are you all right, Roo, dear? Piglet made a squeaky Roo noise from the bottom of Kanga's pocket.
1: Rabbit had to go away, said Pooh. I think he thought of something he had to go and see about suddenly.
0: And Piglet?
1: I think Piglet thought of something at the same time. Suddenly.
0: Well, we must be getting home, said Kanga. Goodbye, Pooh. And in three large jumps, she was gone. Pooh looked after her as she went.
1: I wish I could jump like that,
0: he thought.
1: Some can and some can't. That's how it is.
0: But there were moments when Piglet wished that Kanga couldn't. Often when he'd had a long walk home through the forest, he had wished that he were a bird. But now he thought jerkily to himself at the bottom of Kanga's pocket,
2: if this is flying, I shall never really take to it.
0: And as he went up in the air, he said, ooh. And as he came down, he said, ow. And he was saying, ow, ow, ow, ow, all the way to Kanga's house. Of course, as soon as Kanga unbuttoned her pocket, she saw what had happened. Just for a moment, she thought she was frightened. And then she knew she wasn't. For she felt quite sure that Christopher Robin would never let any harm happen to Roo. So she said to herself, if they are having a joke with me, I will have a joke with them. Now then, Roo dear, she said as she took Piglet out of her pocket. Bedtime!
3: Aha!
0: Said Piglet, as well as he could after his terrifying journey. But it wasn't a very good aha. And Kanga didn't seem to understand what it meant.
2: Bath first!
0: Said Kanga in a cheerful voice.
3: Aha!
0: Said Piglet again, looking round anxiously for the others. But the others weren't there. Rabbit was playing with Baby Roo in his own house and feeling more fond of him every minute. And Pooh, who had decided to be a Kanga, was still at the sandy place on the top of the forest, practicing jumps.
5: "I'm not at all sure," said Kanga in a thoughtful voice, "that it wouldn't be a good idea to have a cold bath this evening. Would you like that, Roo, dear?"
0: Piglet, who had never been really fond of baths, shuddered a long, indignant shudder, and said in as brave a voice as he could,
3: "Kanga, I see that the time has come to speak plainly."
0: "Funny little Roo," said Kanga as she got the bath water ready.
3: "I am not Roo," said Piglet loudly. "I am Piglet."
0: "Yes, dear, yes," said Kanga soothingly, "and imitating Piglet's voice too. So clever of him," she went on as she took a large bar of yellow soap out of the cupboard. "What will he be doing next?"
3: "Can't you see?" shouted Piglet. "Haven't you got eyes? Look at me!"
0: "I am looking, Roo dear," said Kanga rather severely, "and you know what I told you yesterday about making faces. If you go on making faces like Piglet, you will grow up to look like Piglet, and then think how sorry you will be. Now then, into the bath, and don't let me have to speak to you about it again." Before he knew where he was, Piglet was in the bath, and Kanga was scrubbing him firmly with a large, lathery flannel.
3: "Ow!" cried Piglet. "Let me out! I'm Piglet!"
0: "Don't open the mouth, dear, or the soap goes in," said Kanga. "There! What did I tell you?"
3: "You did it on purpose!"
0: spluttered Piglet as soon as he could speak again, and then accidentally had another mouthful of lathery flannel. "That's right, dear. Don't say anything," said Kanga, and in another minute Piglet was out of the bath and being rubbed dry with a towel. "Now," said Kanga, "there's your medicine and then bed."
3: What medicine?"
0: said Piglet. "To make you grow big and strong, dear. You don't want to grow up small and weak like Piglet, do you? Well, then." At that moment, there was a knock at the door. "Come in," said Kanga, and in came Christopher Robin.
3: "Christopher Robin! Christopher Robin!" cried Piglet. "Tell Kanga who I am. She keeps saying I'm Roo. I'm not Roo, am I?"
0: Christopher Robin looked at him very carefully and shook his head. "You can't be Roo," he said, "because I've just seen Roo playing in Rabbit's house." "Well," said Kanga, "fancy that. Fancy my making a mistake like that."
3: "There you are," said Piglet. "I told you so. I'm Piglet."
0: Christopher Robin shook his head again. "Oh, you're not Piglet," he said. "I know Piglet well, and he's quite a different colour." Piglet began to say that this was because he had just had a bath, and then he thought that perhaps he wouldn't say that. And as he opened his mouth to say something else, Kanga slipped the medicine spoon in and then patted him on the back and told him that it was really quite a nice taste when you got used to it. "I knew it wasn't Piglet," said Kanga. "I wonder who it can be." "Perhaps it's some relation of Pooh's," said Christopher Robin. "What about a nephew or an uncle or something?" Kanga agreed that this was probably what it was and said that they would have to call it by some name. "I shall call it Pootel," said Christopher Robin. "Henry Pootel for short." And just when it was decided, Henry Pootel wriggled out of Kanga's arms and jumped to the ground. To his great joy, Christopher Robin had left the door open. Never had Henry Pootel Piglet run so fast as he ran then, and he didn't stop running until he had got quite close to his house. But when he was 100 yards away, he stopped running and rolled the rest of the way home so as to get his own nice, comfortable colour again. So Kanga and Roo stayed in the forest. And every Tuesday, Roo spent the day with his great friend Rabbit, and every Tuesday, Kanga spent the day with her great friend Pooh, teaching him to jump. And every Tuesday, Piglet spent the day with his great friend Christopher Robin. So they were all happy again.

0: Happiness. John had great big waterproof boots on. John had a great big waterproof hat. John had a great big waterproof Macintosh. And that, said John, is that. King John's Christmas. King John was not a good man. He had his little ways, and sometimes no one spoke to him for days and days and days. And men who came across him when walking in the town gave him a supercilious stare, or passed with noses in the air. And bad King John stood dumbly there, blushing beneath his crown. King John was not a good man, and no good friends had he. He stayed in every afternoon, but no one came to tea. And round about December the cards upon his shelf, which wished him lots of Christmas cheer and fortune in the coming year, were never from his near and dear, but only from himself. King John was not a good man, yet had his hopes and fears. They'd given him no present now for years and years and years. But every year at Christmas, while minstrels stood about, collecting tribute from the young for all the songs they might have sung, he stole away upstairs and hung a hopeful stocking out. King John was not a good man. He lived his life aloof. Alone he thought a message out while climbing up the roof. He wrote it down and propped it against the chimney stack. To all and sundry, near and far, F. Christmas in particular, and signed it not Johannes R., but very humbly, Jack. I want some crackers, and I want some candy. I think a box of chocolates would come in handy. I don't mind oranges, I do like nuts, and I should like a pocket knife that really cuts. And oh, Father Christmas, if you love me at all, bring me a big red India rubber ball. King John was not a good man. He wrote this message out and gat him to his room again, descending by the spout. And all that night he lay there, a prey to hopes and fears. I think that's him a-coming now. Anxiety bedewed his brow. He'll bring one present anyhow, the first I've had for years. Forget about the crackers and forget about the candy. I'm sure a box of chocolates would never come in handy. I don't like oranges, I don't want nuts, and I have got a pocket knife that almost cuts. But oh, Father Christmas, if you love me at all, bring me a big red India rubber ball. King John was not a good man. Next morning, when the sun rose up to tell a waiting world that Christmas had begun, and people seized their stockings and opened them with glee, and crackers, toys, and games appeared, and lips with sticky sweets were smeared, King John said grimly, "As I feared, nothing again for me. I did want crackers, and I did want candy. I know a box of chocolates would come in handy. I do love oranges. I did want nuts. I haven't got a pocket knife. Not one that cuts. And oh, if Father Christmas had loved me at all, he would have brought a big red India rubber ball." King John stood by the window and frowned to see below the happy bands of boys and girls all playing in the snow. A while he stood there watching and envying them all, when through the window big and red, there hurtled by his royal head, and bounced and fell upon the bed, an India rubber ball. And oh, Father Christmas, my blessings on you fall, for bringing him a big red India rubber ball. The Invaders. In careless patches through the wood, the clumps of yellow primrose stood, and sheets of white anemones, like driven snow against the trees, had covered up the violet, but left the bluebell bluer yet. Along the narrow carpet ride, with primroses on either side, between their shadows and the sun, the cows came slowly, one by one, breathing the early morning air, and leaving it still sweeter there. And one by one, intent upon their purposes, they followed on in ordered silence, and were gone. But all the little wood was still, as if it waited so until some blackbird on an outpost yew, watching the slow procession through, lifted his yellow beak at last to whistle that the line had passed. Then all the wood began to sing its morning anthem to the spring. In the dark, I've had my supper, and had my supper, and had my supper and all. I've heard the story of Cinderella and how she went to the ball. I've cleaned my teeth, and I've said my prayers, and I've cleaned and said them right. And they've all of them been and kissed me lots. They've all of them said, good night. So, here I am in the dark alone. There's nobody here to see. I think to myself, I play to myself, and nobody knows what I say to myself. Here I am in the dark alone. What is it going to be? I can think whatever I like to think. I can play whatever I like to play. I can laugh whatever I like to laugh. There's nobody here but me. I'm talking to a rabbit. I'm talking to the sun. I think I am 100. I'm 1. I'm lying in a forest. I'm lying in a cave. I'm talking to a dragon. I'm brave. I'm lying on my left side. I'm lying on my right. I'll play a lot tomorrow. I'll think a lot tomorrow. I'll laugh a lot tomorrow. Hey-ho. Oh, good night.
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That was a lullaby from Japan. You're listening to the International Children's Arts Network. I'm Sarah, and this is what it sounds like to fall asleep around the world. This piece of music is called Lullaby. It's from India.

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I'm Sarah, wishing you sweet dreams.

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I'm Sarah, wishing you sweet dreams.

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I'm Sarah, wishing you sweet dreams.

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I'm Sarah, wishing you sweet dreams.

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I'm Sarah, wishing you sweet.

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I'm Sarah, wishing you sweet dreams.

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I'm Sarah, wishing you sweet dreams.

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I'm Sarah, wishing you sweet dreams.

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I'm Sarah, wishing you sweet dreams.

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I'm Sarah, wishing you sweet dreams.

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I'm Sarah, wishing you sweet dreams.

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I'm Sarah, wishing you sweet dreams.

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Good morning. Welcome to the International Children's Arts Network. It sounds like the birds are waking up. Can you hear them?

That was a piece of music from French composer Claude Debussy. Coming up is a mindful moment on ICANN. But first, to get ready for our mindful moment, here's a piece of music called In a Calm.

there's an entire day ahead of us. Right now, it's time for a mindful moment. On ICANN, the International Children's Arts Network. Let's get comfortable. Imagine yourself as a snake, sitting as tall as you possibly can with your head in the sky. Take a big breath in through your snaky nose. Hold it in for 4 big seconds. And as you let out the air, try to sound like a snake by hissing all the way out. Let's try this 3 more times. 1, pretending to be a snake. 2, long and tall. 3, and now out like the snake you are. At any point today, if you ever feel sad, upset, mad, or just like you need a moment to yourself, pretend like you're a snake and take a big breath in and hiss it out until you feel better. I'm Sarah, and thanks for taking this mindful moment with me.

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I'm Sarah, and that piece of music was called The Musical Box. Anytime I opened up a music box, this is the music that came out.

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That was a Korean song about summer. It's called Summer Is Here. Coming up is Story Nori, and my friend Robert has a tale from Korea. But first, here's a piece of music called Arirang, which is a Korean folk song that's often considered to be the anthem of Korea. There are about 60 different versions of this song, and right now we're going to hear two versions. The first is performed by Chanticleer, an a cappella group that uses only their voice. And then we'll hear solo piano.

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0: That's a Korean piece of music called A Beautiful Year Is Coming. We heard it first being sung by Chanticleer, and in that version, we heard a piano. My friend Robert from Story Nori has a tale from Korea. It's called The Tiger Who Had No Manners. That's right here on ICAN.
1: The Tiger Who Had No Manners. A Tale from Korea. Dedicated to Rafaela and Gideon, who support us on Patreon. There was once a striped tiger that lived among the highlands of Kangwen in Korea. Hunters called him the Mountain Uncle because they rarely caught sight of him. He boasted to his fellow tigers that he had never been wounded by any bullet, while as for traps, he knew all about them and laughed at the tricks used by man to try and steal his wondrous skin. In summer, he kept among the high hills and lived on fat deer. In winter, when heavy snow, biting winds, and terrible cold kept human beings within doors, old Mountain Uncle would slink down to the villages. There, he would prowl around the stables, the cattle enclosures, or the pig pens, in hope of catching a tasty dinner. Too often he succeeded. One day in autumn, Mountain Uncle was rambling among the lower hills. Though far from any village, he kept a sharp lookout for traps and hunters. But none seemed to be near. He was very hungry and hoped for game. As he came around a great rock, Mountain Uncle suddenly saw a big tiger like himself, or so he thought. He stopped, twitched his tail most ferociously, growled terribly, and got ready to spring. To his surprise, the other tiger did exactly the same things. Mountain Uncle was sure that there would be a terrible struggle, but of course, he expected to win. But after a tremendous leap in the air, he landed in the bottom of a deep pit, bruised and disappointed. There was no tiger to be seen. But instead, a heavy lid of logs had closed over his head with a crash, and he lay in darkness. Old Mountain Uncle was caught at last. Yes, the hunter had hidden the pit with sticks and leaves, vines and brushwood, and above it had hung a broken mirror to trick Old Mountain Uncle. By and by, a Buddhist priest came along, who believed in being kind to all living creatures. When he heard an animal moaning, he opened the trap and saw Old Mountain Uncle at the bottom, licking his bruised paw.
2: "Oh, please, Mr. Man, let me get out. I'm hurt badly," said the tiger.
1: The priest lifted up one of the logs and slid it down until it rested on the bottom of the pit. Then the tiger climbed up and out. Old Mountain Uncle expressed his thanks, saying to the shaven-headed priest,
2: "I am deeply grateful to you, sir, for helping me out of my trouble. Nevertheless, as I am very hungry, I must eat you up."
1: The priest, very much surprised, protested that this was no way to thank somebody for saving his life. To say the least, it was very bad manners and entirely against the law of the mountains. The tiger swished his tail, a sure sign that he meant to eat the priest in a moment. As a last hope, the man cried out to a big tree.
3: "Oh, great oak tree, you are very wise and old. Be the judge of our quarrel. I have just saved the life of Mountain Uncle. Is it right that he should now eat me up? The tiger says he has a right to eat me because he is hungry. I say he has no right because I have saved him."
1: The spirit in the tree spoke through the rustling leaves and declared that the man should go free and that the tiger was both ungrateful and, besides, had extremely bad manners. Old Mountain Uncle was not satisfied yet, especially as the priest was unusually fat and would make a very good dinner. However, he allowed the man to appeal once more, this time to a big rock. The spirit of the big rock said,
2: "The man is certainly right, Honourable Mountain Uncle, and you are wholly wrong. Your master, the mountain spirit, will certainly punish you if you eat up this priest. You will be no fit messenger of the mountain lord if you are so ungrateful as to eat the man who saved you from starvation or death in the trap. It is shockingly bad manners, even to think of such a thing."
1: The tiger felt ashamed, but his eyes glared with hunger. Now he proposed to make a toad the final judge. The toad, with his gold-rimmed eyes, looked very wise, and instead of answering quickly, as the tree and the rock did, thought for a long time. The priest's heart sank, while the tiger licked his lips.
4: "I must go and see the trap before I can make up my mind," said the toad, who looked as solemn as a judge. So all three leaped, bopped, or walked to the trap. The tiger, moving fast, was there first. Now, while the toad and the tiger were studying the trap, the priest ran off and saved himself by reaching the monastery gates. It was only when at last the toad decided in favour of the man that Old Mountain Uncle noticed the priest was long gone. Before he could lash out in anger, the toad hopped into a crack between the rocks and, crawling far inside, defied the tiger.

0: poking his nose inside the crack. He rubbed it hard on the rough rock until it bled. Finally, he gave up and returned to the mountains with an empty belly and a sore nose. And from that day on, he was no longer known as the Honorable Mountain Uncle, but as the tiger who had no manners. I'm delighted to dedicate this story to Raffaella and Gideon, who support us on Patreon. They tell us they are huge Storynori fans. Thank you, Raffaella and Gideon, for all your help and support. For now, from me, goodbye.
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That was prelude number two. A prelude is a piece of music that usually leads on to something else, kind of like an introduction. Right now is a serenade for string orchestra in E minor. A serenade is kind of like a love song or a song written for someone you adore. You may think of a piece of music called a serenade as somebody playing a piece of music in the open air. Imagine being outdoors and listening to this serenade for string orchestra in E minor.

That was a poetic waltz. A waltz is done in triple time. 1, 2, 3, 1, 2, 3, 1, 2, 3. Now, if my cats saw me dancing, I hope that they would remember it fondly. Here's a piece of music called Memory from Cats. Meow.

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That was a piece of music from Jamaica called Deo. 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We'll hear music from France, Cuba, Haiti, and the Congo. But first, here's a piece of music from the African country, Cameroon.

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I'm Abacus P. Grumbler from What If World, where stories from kids like you come to life. 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

You are listening to the International Dance Time on ICANN. Coming up, we have music from Cuba, Africa, and Brazil. Right now is a song from the Republic of the Congo. This is a song about choosing good over evil.

That was a song from the island of Cuba. The capital of Cuba is Havana, and in Havana, they speak Spanish. You're listening to ICANN, and this is the International Dance Time. Let's stick around in Cuba. Here's another Cuban song.

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0: Hey there, folks, and welcome back to What If World, the show where your questions and ideas inspire off-the-cuff stories. I'm Mr. Eric, your host, and today we're starting off with a very special question because it was a mail-in question. I know, snail mail. It's still a thing. We'll leave our P.O. box in the show notes in case you want to send your own snail mail. But this question was from Eleanor, age 5 and a half, from Lake Orion, Michigan. And Eleanor asks, what if trees had arms and legs with a pet tree dog? Eleanor, thank you for this question. And for the drawing of the tree and the tree dog that you sent along with it. Now, we have one more call-in question from a listener named Allison.
1: Hi, my name is Allison. I'm 7 years old. I love all animals equally. And I was wondering if I know cheetahs are the fastest on land, but what if cheetahs are the fastest in the air, on the water, in the trees, and in the ground? Thanks. Bye.
0: Kids, I don't know what it is, but we probably get more cheetah questions than we do any other land mammal. Well, except dogs and cats. Any other wild animal. And it's been a while since we had a cheetah in a story. When you hear about a cheetah being the fastest creature in all the land, and the sea, and the air, and even underground, I think, what does that make you think of? I wonder if any of the things you think will end up in our story. If so, that's called parallel thinking, and we love talking about that on What If World. Now, when you think about a pet tree dog, how do you think it would be any different from a normal dog? Or a normal tree? My story may not turn out the same as the one you're imagining right now. And if not, hey, cool. Maybe you can write your own, or illustrate your own, or use it to inspire your next what-if question. But for now, in this very special moment we get to share together, let's find out, what if cheetahs were the fastest in the air and the water and everything else? And what if trees had arms and legs with a pet tree dog? Have you ever been at a park or going on a hike and you saw those little divots in the ground, like burrows? They can pop up almost anywhere. Now, your grown-up may have told you the correct thing, that it probably is indeed a burrow for a small creature, and that you most definitely should not disturb it. Good job, grown-ups, and good job, kids, for listening. But today, I'm going to present to you a more implausible explanation. Nay, I say, a delightfully impossible one, even. You see, when I look at those little divots in the ground, I think they mark where the forest has come through. What's that, then? You've never heard of the forest? Am I forgetting to say the word forest with a T at the end? No. Am I making a portmanteau by smushing together the word forest and the word race? Yes, indeed. Could I have probably come up with a more interesting name for this place? Almost certainly. But here we are in the forest, which races from one world to the next. Yes, an entire forest, and all its inhabitants, all creatures known for their speed and their ability to run from world to world. So maybe when they passed through your world, through your town, through your park, they left a few little divots in the ground, and that's all you'd see, because they move that fast. But just a reminder, really seriously, don't go digging in those holes. Any kinds of creatures could have moved in. So that's probably why you've never seen the forest in another What If World story. They've managed to avoid all of What If World's most recent calamities. The mind-controlling pants, the Squidopus invasion, and even that what if question that you asked that was so disastrous that when we posted the story about it, it exploded the internet and we had to take it down. We're still rebuilding that hemisphere of What If World, by the way. Anyway, the forest avoided all those stories. Everyone in it was just that fast. But this is one story the forest can't outrun because it's about their queen. Yes, Fast Alice was the honorary queen of the forest. As the fastest creature in all the world, and maybe all the worlds, most people looked up to her. Many even came to her for advice. "Fast Alice," said Elanoke, still a sapling at this point, but already towering over the cheetah. My root legs stumbled over this little barky puppy.
2: I don't like barky puppies. They're too loud. Just put it back where you found it.
0: But the puppy was abandoned. There was no one around for miles to take care of it. I should know, because we've been running in circles ever since.
2: Sorry, I was chasing my tail.
0: Whoa, what should we do with this little balsam baby?
2: Do you know anything about taking care of puppies?
0: No, but I know something about taking care of trees.
2: And I know something about taking care of cheetahs. So together,
0: we can give this puppy a home.
2: We can raise it the fastest that any puppy's ever grown up.
0: And be its mommy's.
2: And that'll make it be the fastest puppy.
0: That too, I guess.
3: And so, Ellen Oak and Fast Alice became mother and mommy to this evergreen pup, who became known as Bark Balsam. They were a small dog whose fur was fine green balsam needles. But like most pups and young people, they just weren't as fast as the adults.
4: Hey, wait up!
3: Bark Balsam barked, moving as fast as their little twiggy paws could carry them.
0: Don't worry, I'll pick you up, said Ellen Oak,
3: because the one unspoken rule of the forest was that everyone within it had to keep moving.
4: Wow! Mother, you're so fast!
0: I have run all my life. It's all I've ever known, until knowing you.
2: Aye, put that kid down. We're raising them to be the fastest, and they'll never get to be the fastest if you keep coddling them.
0: Oh, Fast Alice, I know you're used to everyone in the forest listening to you, but if you think supporting our child is wrong...
2: What? No, of course not. Come on back, Balsam. Race your old mummy.
3: And Fast Alice slowed just enough that Bark Balsam could chase her. Before long, Bark had grown. They weren't nearly as fast as Fast Alice, or even Ellen Oak for that matter. But they could run and climb and swim and use their roots to dig. And they were even working on flying, but they hadn't quite figured that part out yet.
4: Bless you, Mommy!
3: Another year had passed. Bark Balsam was bigger and faster. Ellen Oak could hardly be called a sapling anymore. And Fast Alice, well, she was the same size and the same speed, I think. But was that a little gray on her muscle?
2: All right, Bark. Today it's a tree race. We're gonna jump from limb to limb and climb from tree to tree. And whoever can run around the entire forest before the forest runs around itself wins.
4: I'm ready, Mommy. Let's go,
3: said Bark. But Ellen Oak had her reservations.
0: That's kind of a dangerous race. Even our fastest critters have fallen in the past.
2: Well, I didn't raise a faller and I didn't raise a quitter. They'll be okay. Unless they let me get even farther ahead.
4: Oh, you're on, Mommy.
3: And away they raced around the woods, who were running around themselves. It may seem strange, but as time went by, the forest started to slow. One tree, even daring to dig its roots into the ground for a nice, long rest.
4: I think I'm catching up, Mom!
3: And Bark Balsam was. When Fast Alice looked over her shoulder, the little tree puppy was shedding needles as it ran and climbed and swung and leapt. Fast Alice couldn't help feeling a swell of pride just as she took a leap without looking and... When you're used to every tree in the forest constantly running, one tree digging in its roots can really throw you off.
4: Come on!
3: No one won the race that day, which meant that no one lost. But Fast Alice felt like she had. The forest had banded together, pulping wood from old branches, mixing saps and herbs into a healing balm, and wrapping up Fast Alice's broken forepaw in a wood pulp cast that quickly hardened and left the cheetah limping.
4: Oh, Mom, I'm sorry I distracted you in our race, and you got hurt, and I was so scared seeing you fall that I fell too. But you said you didn't raise a faller, and I fell anyway.
3: Fast Alice looked around to see the whole forest standing still for the first time ever.
2: I'm sorry, kid. I shouldn't have put those kinds of expectations on you. It is okay to fall. I was just trying to show my confidence in you. You're back, Balsam the Awesome. And no matter how many times you fall down, you get back up.
3: And Bark, Balsam the Awesome did just that. They picked themselves up off the ground, dug their roots deep into the loamy soil, and started to grow again.
4: Okay, Mom. Well, I'm a kind of evergreen tree, so I'll just grow over you and keep you sheltered through the winter while you heal.
5: That sounds like a plan, said Elenok. Some of the creatures of the forest could use a little rest.
2: Not me. I just want to keep moving,
3: said Fast Alice, who wasn't moving so fast anymore.
5: Sorry, Mummy. Docked Oak's orders, said Elenok. We can start moving in a week, as long as you're not in too much pain.
3: A week passed, and Bark Balsam spent that whole time telling himself,
4: I'm Bark Balsam the Awesome. I'm Bark Balsam the Awesome.
3: As they trained on land and swam through Squid Lake and climbed all the trees of the forest and even dug through the loamy soil, Elenok trained beside her child. And just 1 week of training hard and resting fully helped them each get even bigger and faster in the way only a magical tree creature can do.
2: All right, you two. Nicely done. But now it's time to go against the master.
3: And she took off running. After having spent a week in bed and having never practiced running with only three legs, she understandably took a few tumbles.
2: Yeah.
3: But instead of enjoying the run like she used to, she kept looking back, seeing Elenor and Bark closing faster and faster.
2: Not this time, you two.
3: She took off again, finding her new rhythm. Bark Balsam started slowing down, tuckered out by their sprint. But Elenok kept gaining, her limbs growing even longer as she took 1, 2, 3 steps and finished rounding the forest at the exact same time as Fast Alice.
5: Well, isn't that something?
3: Said Elenok.
5: 40 years old, only 3 healthy paws, and you still managed to tie the second fastest person in the forest.
2: Second fastest? I think you're properly tied for first now,
3: Fast Alice said, turning away so Elenok couldn't see her little sniffle.
5: Hey, you don't have to hide from me. If I have grown, it is because of you and Bark.
3: You see, oak trees are usually saplings for 10 to 20 years, but Elenok had spent most of the last 40 years running. With the forest slowing down, a lot of the trees and tree creatures were growing like they never had before. Only Alice stayed the same size. And right now, that size was feeling very small.
2: Yeah, of course. Yeah. I just gotta get some rest. I'll be right as rain tomorrow.
3: Bark Balsam had finally caught up, digging their roots in deep again, their long limbs and needly back forming a shady shelter for the wounded cheetah.
4: Oh man, I'm 4 years old now, and I'm still not fast enough,
3: said Bark Balsam, their needles rustling as they sobbed.
4: I just wish I weren't 4.
2: I'd give anything to be 4 again. I was already the fastest cheetah in the entire world back then. Now I can't even beat your mother.
4: Well, I bet as soon as your cast comes off, you'll leave us all in your dust again.
2: Listen, this isn't about me. This is about you. You're amazingly, incredibly fast for a sapling evergreen tree dog.
4: You mean it?
2: Of course I do. And I would know. I raced around that whole world looking for your parents.
4: Oh.
3: Bark lifted a leg to scratch their needly neck.
4: Oh.
2: Just ask yourself this. Are you trying?
4: Yeah.
2: And do you like racing?
4: Of course.
2: Then you'll keep growing. You're lucky, kid.
4: Thanks.
3: Bark Balsam did keep growing. And so did Elenok. In fact, the whole forest started shooting up around Fast Alice as another week went by, and then a month, and then a year.
0: 3 seasons had passed since Fast Alice's cast came off, but she had stopped racing. There was something else strange happening in the forest. They had stopped moving, and all the older trees, which used to be the tallest and fastest, next to Alice, of course, had now rooted themselves fully and started to bend, their bark becoming flaky and brittle, as Alice kept saying to herself,
2: "I'm too old to run. I'm too old to move."
0: These trees started saying to themselves,
4: "I'm too old to run.
6: I'm too old to move."
0: And once they had finally stopped, it just felt so easy to keep staying stopped. All the younger trees and creatures were having an important meeting about it.
4: "We've gotta snap them all out of this," said Ellen Oak. "Yeah, the old trees are awesome, just like the young trees and the animals. We're all awesome in different ways. But I hear them whispering weird stories about how they can't do anything anymore," said Bark Balsam.
7: "It's only what they hear Fast Alice say to herself,"
0: said a graying monkey.
7: "We monkeys know that every age is an awesome age to be.
4: But everyone else looks up to Fast Alice. How can we snap her out of it?" "What if we schedule a multi-dimensional marathon? Alice always used to love those,"
0: said a very fast bear.
2: "We should just move the forest,"
0: said the ants, who were always the antsiest of the bunch.
2: "You know she'll move before she gets left behind."
4: "It's all my fault," said Ellen Oak. "I don't think she wants to race because she's afraid she might not win."
8: "Wait, seriously? I thought she was just like still hurt or something."
0: And Bark Balsam, now an even bigger, greener, shaggier dog, who was also a tree, marched their roots right back to Fast Alice. The cheetah had more gray in her muzzle, and after a year of barely moving, she wasn't looking as strong as she used to.
4: "Mommy, it's time for you to get up."
2: "It's morning again already."
4: "It's actually the middle of the day."
2: "I blame your tree friends."
0: The trees had agreed to take turns sheltering Fast Alice from the weather and the sun. It gave them a reason to move around. After all, they were still trees with arms and legs. But they were all starting to get a little stuck in their roots, too.
4: "Well, do you want to race or something?"
2: "I'm in no shape to race. I'm 40 years old. That's about twice as old as real-life cheetahs ever get."
4: "Yeah, but 40's still, like, super young for an imaginary cheetah. You could live another 40, 50, 1,000 years, as long as you remember to floss."
2: "Ah, you gotta floss."
4: "Why do you always say I'm pretty fast for a 4-year-old, but you never say that you're pretty fast for a 40-year-old?
2: "Because you're a child. You're gonna keep growing."
4: "And you're not?"
2: "I'm not a tree."
4: "Hey."
2: "I just mean that I'm only growing older."
4: "Ellen Oak says you're only done growing when you're done trying."
2: Well, that's just..."
4: "What?"
2: "She just doesn't know how it feels."
4: "Me neither. Anyway, I'm 4, or probably 5 now. So now I'm gonna wrestle you."
2: Hey!"
0: Bark Balsam the Awesome wrestled their mom. Something else they used to do a lot, and they had that rhythm worked out. When you've really practiced roughhousing with someone, and you know how hard is too hard, and how soft is boring, and how you never hit anyone in the face or the neck or the private parts, or really wherever else they're not comfortable being hit. It had been so long. Bark was a lot bigger, and Alice was a little smaller, so they kinda had to rework their rhythm and listen to each other as they played.
2: "Okay, that's a little much. All right, here we go. I'm gonna get you.
4: Ooh, you got me."
0: And around they rolled, the forest shifting with them, and some of the older trees, who'd begun to sag and grow gnarled, seemed to straighten up a bit, as if waking from a long sleep. Fast Alice needed a rest after not too long, but the next day, they wrestled around even longer, even chasing each other for short stretches, and Alice ate more than she had in weeks, and slept better than she had in months. And through the good ache of growing, stretching muscle, she played.
3: and saw Bark Balsam continue to grow. And all the oldest

0: puzzle out and stretch and move and rest and do it all over again the next day. Bark Balsam the Awesome was now 8 years old. Fast Alice didn't win every race anymore, but she was still pretty fast for a 48-year-old cheetah.
1: Last one to art class gets the weird old puffed out paintbrush.
2: You're wrong, kiddo.
3: Hey, I'm 10 feet taller than both of you put together. How am I losing?
1: Maybe because Mummy and I practice twice a day.
2: But you're still pretty fast for a 48-foot tree,
0: said Fast Alice, as she and Bark Balsam disappeared into the forest.
2: Oh, I might have you this time.
0: The end.
3: Well, I think I like the weird puffed out paintbrush.
0: Eleanor and Allison, thank you so much for your questions. I hope you all enjoyed this story. Speaking of stories, have you ever heard or seen stories saying that once you're old, you stop being good at things? Or maybe you can't do the things you love anymore? How do you think it would affect a person to hear stories like that their whole life? What's a better story you could tell yourself now about your amazingly smart, wise, capable, and overall incredible elders? What's something you could start doing today that will help you stay healthy and active many years from now when you get to grow old? I'd like to thank Karen O'Keefe, my co-creator, Craig Martinson for our theme song, my producer, Miss Lynn, and all you kids at home who know that growing old is just part of growing up. And until we meet again, keep wondering.

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That was Looking for Romance. I bring to you a song from Disney's Bambi. I'm Sarah, and you're listening to the International Children's Arts Network. Coming up, we have music from the Pixar film Lava, Romeo and Juliet, and The Beatles.

0: I'm Charlotte, and I'm 11 years old. If I could go on any adventure, I'd go on a boat trip around the world. I'd want to see some different aquatic animals. That would be really cool because I really like dolphins and things like that. And I also really like going up into the mountains, so I think all the different views that you could see on the boat, that would be really, really cool. I really like camping with my family because we go on a lot of adventures together. And I like going with my dad and my brother and my mom because we all go on like different camping adventures. Like we go backpacking, we go canoeing, and like stop at different places. And like it's just really fun to do because we just all get to hang out together and do a bunch of things that are fun together. I think it would just be kind of fun to have the experience with family and just getting to have a new experience and just having something that I can remember for my whole life that I did with my family. This is ICANN on HD2. Thanks for listening.
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That was a Romeo and Juliet theme. I'm Sarah, and you're listening to ICANN. If you could go on any adventure, what type of adventure would you want to go on? This is a dramatic piece of music that might inspire your next adventure. It's called Raiders of the Lost Ark, A March.

You're listening to ICANN, and that was Raiders of the Lost Ark, A March. Sometimes the only things in life that matter are the bare necessities.

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5: The Complete Works of Winnie the Pooh. The immortal stories from the books Winnie the Pooh and The House at Pooh Corner, and poems from When We Were Very Young and Now We Are Six by Alan Alexander Milne. Presented for radio, unabridged, in 18 parts. Produced by Christopher Toyne and performed by Peter Dennis. Part 10, in which Tigger comes to the forest and has breakfast.

0: in which Tigger comes to the forest and has breakfast. Winnie the Pooh woke up suddenly in the middle of the night and listened. Then he got out of bed and lit his candle and stumped across the room to see if anybody was trying to get into his honey cupboard. And they weren't. So he stumped back again, blew out his candle and got into bed. Then he heard the noise again.
1: "Is that you, Piglet?"
0: he said. But it wasn't.
1: "Come in, Christopher Robin,"
0: he said. But Christopher Robin didn't.
1: "Tell me about it tomorrow, Eeyore,"
0: said Pooh sleepily. But the noise went on.
2: "Warra, warra, warra, warra, warra,"
0: said whatever it was. And Pooh found that he wasn't asleep after all.
1: "What can it be?"
0: he thought.
1: "There are lots of noises in the forest, but this is a different one. It isn't a growl, and it isn't a purr, and it isn't a bark, and it isn't the noise you make before beginning a piece of poetry, but it's a noise of some kind made by a strange animal. And he's making it outside my door, so I shall get up and ask him not to do it."
0: He got out of bed and opened his front door.
1: "Hello,"
0: said Pooh, in case there was anything outside.
3: "Hello,"
0: said whatever it was.
1: "Oh," said Pooh. "Hello."
3: "Hello."
1: "Oh, there you are," said Pooh. "Hello."
3: "Hello,"
0: said the strange animal, wondering how long this was going on. Pooh was just going to say hello for the fourth time, when he thought that he wouldn't. So he said,
1: "Who is it?"
0: instead.
3: "Me,"
0: said a voice.
1: "Oh,"
0: said Pooh.
1: "Well, come here."
0: So whatever it was came here, and in the light of the candle, he and Pooh looked at each other.
1: "I'm Pooh," said Pooh.
3: "I'm Tigger,"
0: said Tigger.
1: "Oh,"
0: said Pooh, for he had never seen an animal like this before.
1: "Does Christopher Robin know about you?"
3: "Of course he does,"
0: said Tigger.
1: "Well," said Pooh, "it's the middle of the night, which is a good time for going to sleep, and tomorrow morning we'll have some honey for breakfast. Do Tiggers like honey?"
3: "They like everything,"
0: said Tigger cheerfully.
1: "Then if they like going to sleep on the floor, I'll go back to bed,"
0: said Pooh,
1: "and we'll do things in the morning. Good night."
0: And he got back into bed and went fast asleep. When he awoke in the morning, the first thing he saw was Tigger, sitting in front of the glass and looking at himself.
1: "Hello,"
0: said Pooh.
1: "Hello," said Tigger. "I've found somebody just like me. I thought I was the only one of them."
0: Pooh got out of bed and began to explain what a looking glass was. But just as he was getting to the interesting part, Tigger said,
3: "Excuse me for a moment, but there's something climbing up your table." And with one loud, "Warra, warra, warra, warra, warra," he jumped at the end of the tablecloth, pulled it to the ground, wrapped himself up in it three times, rolled to the other end of the room, and after a terrible struggle, got his head into the daylight again and said cheerfully, "Ha-ha! Ha-ha! Have I won? Ha-ha-ha!"
1: "That's my tablecloth,"
0: said Pooh, as he began to unwind Tigger.
1: "I wondered what it was,"
0: said Tigger.
1: "It goes on the table and you put things on it."
3: "Then why did it try to bite me when I wasn't looking, huh?"
1: "I don't think it did,"
0: said Pooh.
3: "It tried, said Tigger, but I was too quick for it,
0: Pooh put the cloth back on the table, and he put a large honey pot on the cloth, and they sat down to breakfast. And as soon as they sat down, Tigger took a large mouthful of honey, and he looked up at the ceiling with his head on one side and made exploring noises with his tongue, and considering noises and
3: "What have we got here?"
0: noises. And then he said in a very decided voice,
3: "Tiggers don't like honey."
1: "Oh,"
0: said Pooh, and he tried to make it sound sad and regretful.
1: "I thought they liked everything."
3: "Everything except honey," said Tigger.
0: Pooh felt rather pleased about this and said that as soon as he had finished his own breakfast, he would take Tigger round to Piglet's house and Tigger could try some of Piglet's haycorns.
3: "Thank you, Pooh," said Tigger, "because haycorns is really what Tiggers like best."
0: So after breakfast, they went round to see Piglet. And Pooh explained as they went that Piglet was a very small animal who didn't like bouncing, and asked Tigger not to be too bouncy just at first. And Tigger, who had been hiding behind trees and jumping out on Pooh's shadow when it wasn't looking, said that Tiggers were only bouncy before breakfast, and that as soon as they had had a few acorns, they became quiet and refined. So by and by, they knocked at the door of Piglet's house.
4: "Hello, Pooh," said Piglet.
1: "Hello, Piglet. This is Tigger."
4: "Oh, is it?"
0: said Piglet, and he edged round to the other side of the table.
4: "I thought Tiggers were smaller than that."
3: "Not the big ones, huh?" said Tigger.
1: "They like acorns," said Pooh. "So that's what we've come for, because poor Tigger hasn't had any breakfast yet."
0: Piglet pushed the bowl of acorns towards Tigger and said,
4: "Help yourself."
0: And then he got close up to Pooh and felt much braver and said,
4: "So you're Tigger. Well, well,"
0: in a careless sort of voice. But Tigger said nothing because his mouth was full of acorns. After a long munching noise, he said,
4: "Here's a white acorns."
0: And when Pooh and Piglet said, "What?"
4: he said, "Scusi,"
0: and went outside for a moment. When he came back, he said firmly,
4: "Tiggers don't like acorns."
1: "But you said they liked everything except honey."
4: "Everything except honey and acorns,"
0: explained Tigger. When he heard this, Pooh said,
1: "Oh, I see."
0: And Piglet, who was rather glad that Tiggers didn't like acorns, said,
4: "What about thistles?" "Thistles," said Tigger, "is what Tiggers like best." "Then let's go along and see Eeyore,"
0: said Piglet. So the three of them went. And after they had walked and walked and walked, they came to the part of the forest where Eeyore was.
1: "Hello, Eeyore," said Pooh. "This is Tigger."
5: "What is?"
0: said Eeyore.
1: "This,"
0: explained Pooh and Piglet together, and Tigger smiled his happiest smile and said nothing. Eeyore walked all round Tigger one way, and then turned and walked all round him the other way.
5: "What did you say it was?"
0: he asked.
1: "Tigger."
5: "Ah,"
0: said Eeyore.
4: "He's just come,"
0: explained Piglet.
5: "Ah,"
0: said Eeyore again. He thought for a long time and then said,
5: "When is he going?"
0: Pooh explained to Eeyore that Tigger was a great friend of Christopher Robin's, who had come to stay in the forest. And Piglet explained to Tigger that he mustn't mind what Eeyore said because he was always gloomy. And Eeyore explained to Piglet that, on the contrary, he was feeling particularly cheerful this morning. And Tigger explained to anybody who was listening that he hadn't had any breakfast yet.
1: "I knew there was something," said Pooh. "Tiggers always eat thistles, so that's why we came to see you, Eeyore."
5: "Don't mention it, Pooh."
1: "Oh, Eeyore, I didn't mean that I didn't want to see you."
5: "Oh, quite, quite. But your new stripy friend, naturally, he wants his breakfast. What did you say his name was?"
1: "Tigger."
5: "Then come this way, Tigger."
0: Eeyore led the way to the most thistly-looking patch of thistles that ever was, and waved a hoof at it.
5: "A little patch I was keeping for my birthday," he said. "But after all, what are birthdays? Here today and gone tomorrow. Help yourself, Tigger."
0: Tigger thanked him and looked a little anxiously at Pooh.
4: "Are these really thistles?"
0: he whispered.
1: "Yes,"
0: said Pooh.
4: "What Tiggers like best?"
1: "That's right," said Pooh.
4: "I see,"
0: said Tigger. So he took a large mouthful and he gave a large crunch.
4: "Ow!"
0: said Tigger. He sat down and put his paw in his mouth.
1: "What's the matter?"
0: asked Pooh.
4: "Hot!"
0: mumbled Tigger.
5: "Your friend," said Eeyore, "appears to have bitten on a bee."
0: Pooh's friend stopped shaking his head to get the prickles out and explained that Tiggers didn't like thistles.
5: Then why bend a perfectly good one?
0: Asked Eeyore.
5: But you said, began Pooh, you said that Tiggers liked everything except honey and acorns.
4: and thistles,
0: said Tigger, who was now running round in circles with his tongue hanging out. Pooh looked at him sadly.
5: What are we going to do?
0: He asked Piglet. Piglet knew the answer to that, and he said at once that they must go and see Christopher Robin.
5: You'll find him with Kanga, said Eeyore.
0: He came close to Pooh and said in a loud whisper,
5: Could you ask your friend to do his exercises somewhere else? I shall be having lunch directly and don't want it bounced on just before I begin. A trifling matter and fussy of me, but we all have our little ways.
0: Pooh nodded solemnly and called to Tigger,
5: Come along and we'll go and see Kanga. She's sure to have lots of breakfast for you.
0: Tigger finished his last circle and came up to Pooh and Piglet.
5: Hot!
0: He explained with a large and friendly smile.
5: Come on!
0: And he rushed off. Pooh and Piglet walked slowly after him. And as they walked, Piglet said nothing, because he couldn't think of anything. And Pooh said nothing, because he was thinking of a poem. And when he had thought of it, he began.
5: What shall we do about poor little Tigger? If he never eats nothing, he'll never get bigger. He doesn't like honey and acorns and thistles because of the taste and because of the bristles. And all the good things which an animal likes have the wrong sort of swallow or too many spikes.
4: He's quite big enough anyhow,
0: said Piglet.
5: He isn't really very big.
4: Well, he seems so.
0: Pooh was thoughtful when he heard this, and then he murmured to himself,
5: But whatever his weight in pounds, shillings and ounces, he always seems bigger because of his bounces. And that's the whole poem, he said. Do you like it, Piglet?
4: All except the shillings, said Piglet. I don't think they ought to be there.
5: They wanted to come in after the pounds, explained Pooh, so I let them. It's the best way to write poetry, letting things come.
4: Oh, I didn't know,
0: said Piglet. Tigger had been bouncing in front of them all this time, turning round every now and then to ask,
3: Is this the way?
0: And now at last they came in sight of Kanga's house, and there was Christopher Robin. Tigger rushed up to him.
3: Oh, there you are, Tigger, said Christopher Robin. I knew you'd be somewhere. Ha! I've been finding things in the forest. Ha!
0: Said Tigger importantly. I found a Pooh and a Piglet and an Eeyore, ha! But I can't find any breakfast.
6: Pooh and Piglet came up and hugged Christopher Robin and explained what had been happening.
5: Don't you know what Tigger's like?
0: Asked Pooh. I expect if I thought very hard I should, said Christopher Robin. But I thought Tigger knew.
3: I do, said Tigger. Everything there is in the world except honey and acorns and, what were those hot things called?
5: Thistles.
3: Yeah, and those.
0: Oh, well then, Kanga can give you some breakfast. So they went into Kanga's house. And when Roo had said, Hello, Pooh, and Hello, Piglet, once, and Hello, Tigger, twice, because he'd never said it before and it sounded funny, they told Kanga what they wanted. And Kanga said very kindly, Well, look in my cupboard, Tigger dear, and see what you'd like. Because she knew at once that, however big Tigger seemed to be, he wanted as

0: happens now, huh?
1: But Kanga and Christopher Robin and Piglet were all standing round Roo, watching him have his extract of malt. And Roo was saying,
2: Must I?
1: And Kanga was saying, Now, Roo, dear, you remember what you promised.
3: What is it?
1: Whispered Tigger to Piglet.
3: His strengthening medicine, said Piglet. He hates it.
1: So Tigger came closer, and he leant over the back of Roo's chair, and suddenly he put out his tongue and took one large gollop. And with a sudden jump of surprise, Kanga said, Oh! And then clutched at the spoon again just as it was disappearing and pulled it safely back out of Tigger's mouth. But the extract of malt had gone.
0: Tigger, dear, said Kanga.
2: He's taken my medicine, he's taken my medicine, he's taken my medicine,
1: sang Roo happily, thinking it was a tremendous joke. Then Tigger looked up at the ceiling and closed his eyes, and his tongue went round and round his chops, in case he had left any outside, and a peaceful smile came over his face as he said,
3: So that's what Tigger's like.
1: Which explains why he always lived at Kanga's house afterwards, and had extract of malt for breakfast, dinner, and tea. And sometimes, when Kanga thought he wanted strengthening, he had a spoonful or two of Roo's breakfast after meals as medicine.
3: But I think, said Piglet to Pooh, that he's been strengthened quite enough.

At home, I want a soldier in a busby. I want a soldier to come and play with me. I'd give him cream cakes, big ones, sugar ones. I'd give him cream cakes and cream for his tea. I want a soldier, a tall one, a red one. I want a soldier who plays on the drum. Daddy's going to get one. He's written to the shopman. Daddy's going to get one as soon as he can come. The knight whose armor didn't squeak. Of all the knights in Appledore, the wisest was Sir Thomas Tom. He multiplied as far as 4, and knew what 9 was taken from to make 11. He could write a letter to another knight. No other knight in all the land could do the things which he could do. Not only did he understand the way to polish swords, but knew what remedy a knight should seek whose armor had begun to squeak. And if he didn't fight too much, it wasn't that he did not care for blips and buffetings and such, but felt that it was hardly fair to risk by frequent injuries a brain as delicate as his. His castle, Castle Tom, was set conveniently on a hill, and daily, when it wasn't wet, he paced the battlements until some smaller knight who couldn't swim should reach the moat and challenge him. Or sometimes, feeling full of fight, he hurried out to scour the plain, and seeing some approaching knight, he either hurried home again or hid, and when the foe was past, blew a triumphant trumpet blast. One day, when good Sir Thomas Tom was resting in a handy ditch, the noises he was hiding from, though very much the noises which he'd always hidden from before, seemed somehow less. Or was it more? The trotting horse, the trumpet's blast, the whistling sword, the armor's squeak, these, and especially the last, had clattered by him all the week. Was this the same, or was it not? Something was different. But what? Sir Thomas raised a cautious ear and listened as Sir Hugh went by. And suddenly he seemed to hear, or not to hear, the reason why this stranger made a nicer sound than other knights who lived around. Sir Thomas watched the way he went. His rage was such he couldn't speak. For years they'd called him down in Kent the knight whose armor didn't squeak. Yet here and now he looked upon another knight whose squeak had gone. He rushed to where his horse was tied. He spurred it to a rapid trot. The only fear he felt inside about his enemy was not how sharp his sword, how stout his heart, but has he got too long a start? Sir Hugh was singing, hand on hip, when something sudden came along and caught him a terrific blip right in the middle of his song. A thunderstorm, he thought, of course, and toppled gently.

0: off his horse. Then said the good Sir Thomas Tom, dismounting with a friendly air, "Allow me to extract you from the heavy armor that you wear. At times like these the bravest knight may find his armor much too tight." 100 yards or so beyond the scene of brave Sir Hugh's defeat, Sir Thomas found a useful pond, and careful not to wet his feet, he brought the armor to the brink, and flung it in, and watched it sink. So ever after, more and more, the men of Kent would proudly speak of Thomas Tom of Appledore, the knight whose armor didn't squeak, whilst Hugh, the knight who gave him best, squeaks just as badly as the rest. Wherever I am, there's always Pooh. There's always Pooh and me. Whatever I do, he wants to do.
1: "Where are you going today?"
0: says Pooh.
1: "Well, that's very odd, 'cause I was too. Let's go together,"
0: says Pooh, says he.
1: "Let's go together,"
0: says Pooh. Pooh is the favourite, of course, there's no denying it. But Piglet comes in for a good many things which Pooh misses, because you can't take Pooh to school without everybody knowing it. But Piglet is so small that he slips into a pocket, where it is very comforting to feel him when you're not quite sure whether 2 × 7 = 12 or 22. Sometimes he slips out and has a good look in the inkpot. And in this way he's got more education than Pooh. But Pooh doesn't mind. "Some have brains and some haven't," he says. And there it is. So they went on, feeling just a little anxious now, in case the three animals in front of them were of hostile intent. And Piglet wished very much that his grandfather Tee-wuh were there, instead of elsewhere. And Pooh thought how nice it would be if they met Christopher Robin suddenly, but quite accidentally, and only because he liked Christopher Robin so much. And then all of a sudden, Winnie the Pooh stopped again and licked the tip of his nose in a cooling manner, for he was feeling more hot and anxious than ever in his life before. There were 4 animals in front of them.
1: "Do you see, Piglet? Look at their tracks. 3, as it were, Woozles, and 1, as it was, Wizzle. Another Woozle has joined them."
0: And so it seemed to be. There were the tracks, crossing over each other here, getting muddled up with each other there. But quite plainly, every now and then, the tracks of 4 sets of paws.
2: "I think,"
0: said Piglet, when he had licked the tip of his nose too, and found that it brought very little comfort,
2: "I think that I have just remembered something. I have just remembered something that I forgot to do yesterday and shan't be able to do tomorrow. So I suppose I really ought to go back and do it now."
1: "We'll do it this afternoon and I'll come with you,"
0: said Pooh.
2: "It isn't the sort of thing you could do in the afternoon," said Piglet quickly. "It's a very particular morning thing that has to be done in the morning, and if possible between the hours of..." "What would you say the time was?"
1: "About 12,
0: said Winnie the Pooh, looking at the sun.
2: "Between, as I was saying, the hours of 12 and 12:05. So really, dear old Pooh, if you'll excuse me..." "What's that?"
0: Pooh looked up at the sky, and then, as he heard the whistle again, he looked up into the branches of a big oak tree, and then he saw a friend of his.
1: "It's Christopher Robin,"
0: he said.
2: "Ah, then you'll be all right," said Piglet. "You'll be quite safe with him. Goodbye."
0: And he trotted off home as quickly as he could, very glad to be out.

0: Disobedience. James Morrison Morrison Weatherby George Dupree took great care of his mother, though he was only three. James said to his mother, "Mother," he said he, "you must never go down to the end of the town if you don't go down with me." James Morrison's mother put on a golden gown. James Morrison's mother drove to the end of the town. James Morrison's mother said to herself, said she, "I can get right down to the end of the town and be back in time for tea." King John put up a notice. "Lost, or stolen, or strayed. James Morrison's mother seems to have been mislaid. Last seen wandering vaguely quite of her own accord, she tried to get down to the end of the town. 40 shillings reward." James Morrison Morrison, commonly known as Jim, told his other relations not to go blaming him. James said to his mother, "Mother," he said he, "you must never go down to the end of the town without consulting me." James Morrison's mother hasn't been heard of since. King John said he was sorry. So did the Queen and Prince. King John, somebody told me, said to a man he knew,
1: "If people go down to the end of the town, well, what can anyone do?"
0: Now then, very softly, J.J.M.M.W.G.D.P. took great care of his mother, though he was only three. J.J. said to his mother, "Mother," he said he, "you must never go down to the end of the town if you don't go down with me."

0: Independence.
1: I never did like...
0: Now take care, dear.
1: I never did want...
0: Hold my hand.
1: I never did think much of...
0: Not up there, dear.
1: It's no good saying it. They don't understand.
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4: 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The following is a test of the emergency alert system. 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
1: This piece was composed by Beethoven.
0: That was my friend Cleo, and she's right. We do have more Beethoven coming up. You're listening to ICANN, and this is Beats with Beethoven. Music with some of our favorite composers, including Beethoven, and Maestro Classics. Right now is a piece of music called Pastoral, Symphony No. 6. And this is the third movement, called Happy Gathering of Villagers. I'd like for you to close your eyes. Imagine you're on a piece of land. The weather is warm and the sun is shining. It's a beautiful day. And there's nothing for you to do except for play with your neighbors and have a great time outside. That's what this piece of music is about. Happy Gathering of Villagers.

Were you able to imagine your friends and neighbors on the front lawn enjoying a lovely afternoon in the sun? That was Symphony No. 6, Pastoral, the third movement called Happy Gathering of Villagers, written by Beethoven. Let's jump into Maestro Classics. Here's Juanita the Spanish Lobster.

0: She was a big Spanish lady lobster, and she lived in a grotto at the bottom of the sea, just off the coast of Wales.
1: Cerca de la costa de Gales. Ella hubiera podido vivir feliz allí con todas las otras langostas.
0: But not Juanita. She was tired of the sea. She wanted to see what things were like on the land. Every evening she would clatter out of her grotto and sing her angry Spanish song and stamp an angry Spanish dance.
1: Una canción española mientras taconeaba un furioso baile español.
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0: That's the kind of tune that could get stuck in your head all day. That was a waltz from Swan Lake. We have more ballets coming up, including Cinderella. Here's the tale told by Emma from Story Nori.
1: Cinderella. Once, there lived a sweet-tempered girl whose name was Cinderella. Unfortunately, her mother died young, and her father married again. His second wife had a sharp temper, and her two daughters were just like her. In a word, horrid. The horrid sisters loved to boss Cinderella. The first said,
2: Cinders, it's your job to clean the fireplace. That's why you're called Cinders. Get it?
1: And before she had finished sweeping the grate, the second sister said,
3: Cinders, don't dawdle. Light up the fire and make me a hot bath with sweet-smelling candles.
1: And as she was heating the bath, the horrid mother said,
4: Cinders, why haven't you been to the market yet?
1: All day long, Cinderella swept and scrubbed and fetched and carried. In winter, the young ladies were invited to the royal ball. For a whole month, they tried on taffeta ball gowns, frilly petticoats, and strappy shoes. It was Cinderella, of course, who helped them in and out of their rich costumes, and who pressed and folded everything. Her own clothes were practically rags. The big night came, and poor Cinderella was left at home, sitting alone by the fireplace. A mouse came up to her and said,
5: Dear, dear, don't fret. A good fairy is outside, and she says that you shall go to the ball.
1: Cinderella ran out to the courtyard, where the good fairy told the young girl, Be sure to leave the ball before the clock strikes midnight, or you will be more embarrassed than you have ever been in your life. A golden coach took her to the palace, and on the way she changed into a beautiful gown. When she entered the ballroom, all eyes were upon her, including those of her sisters who did not recognize her. The prince asked the new arrival to dance, not once, but again and again. Before the evening was out, he had fallen in love with the mysterious young beauty. He was about to ask for her hand in marriage when the clock began to strike 12.
6: Oh, you must excuse me, exclaimed Cinderella, and she ran for the door.
1: As she dashed down the steps, one of her dancing slippers fell from her foot, and she had to hop to the coach. In the morning, the prince found the lost slipper and ordered his servants to take it up and down the land until they discovered the foot that exactly fitted it. When the prince's servants came to the house where Cinderella lived, her horrid sisters were eager to try on the slipper.
2: It fits me perfectly, said the first,
1: but she could not shove her heel inside.
3: You can call me Your Royal Highness because my foot fits better, said the second.
1: But it was clear that her foot was even less able to slip into the slipper. The royal servant looked up and saw Cinderella sitting by the fireplace that she had been cleaning. There was a bit of soot on her nose and it made her face all the more charming. He said, Would you care to try on the shoe, miss?
4: Oh, why bother with her? She's just the maid, said the horrid sister's mother.
6: I would like to try. Thank you, said Cinderella.
1: Her foot slipped in perfectly.
6: Who would have thought it? Our quest is complete, declared the royal servant.
4: What? Exclaimed the mother. You've got to be kidding.
2: You idiot! You've got the wrong girl!
1: Protested the horrid sisters. But the servant was already calling for the coachman to take Cinderella to the palace, dressed in her rags, exactly as she was, and wearing her normal shoe on one foot and her dancing slipper on the other. As Cinderella left the house,
6: the mother of the horrid girls, cried out,
4: "Good riddance! We've had enough of your cheek!"
6: But Cinderella knew that she had found true love, and the very next day she and the prince were wed, and the bells rang out all over the land. And that was the story of Cinderella, as retold by me, Emma, for StoryNori.com.
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ICANN, poetry, story time, and music for kids.

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Dance like a ballerina to this next piece, Waltz Ballet.

That was the final act of the French ballet Giselle. Let's listen to one more ballet. This one is my favorite. This is The Nutcracker.

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I'm Sarah, and it's art time on ICANN. Gather your art supplies because today we're going to be inspired by nature. This piece of music is about a spider in its web. It's called The Spider's Feast, written by a French composer named Albert Roussel. Unlike some of the other creatures we'll be talking about, spiders are silent. At the beginning of this piece, we're going to hear woodwinds playing a calm melody. Joining them are violins. As the music descends, imagine a spider dropping down its web, connecting a piece of silken thread to the rest of the web. That's The Spider's Feast.

0: That was the main theme from Spider-Man. That's what happens when radioactive material hits a spider. Not all bugs are as creepy and crawly as spiders. There's the beautiful colors of bumblebees, butterflies, and the beautiful green of grasshoppers. Right now, let's get together and have an ugly bug ball. Then, some music from A Bug's Life. 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

That was A Bug's Life Suite. It's art time on ICANN, and I hope you're inspired to create some butterflies. The best thing about butterflies is that their wings can be a mirror image of one another. Whatever is on the left wing, it's also on the right wing. Here's a piece of music called The Butterfly. This song is from a South American country called Bolivia, a country known for their butterflies.

We heard a song about a butterfly, a piece of music about butterflies, and another piece of music about seven butterflies. Another magical insect is a grasshopper. Grasshoppers look a lot like crickets, except for their back legs, which are longer and sturdier. That's why they can hop so tall. Imagine hopping around in the grass just like you are a grasshopper. This is a piece of music from The Music for Children by Sergei Prokofiev.

You may have noticed the oboe and piano in that piece of music called The Grasshopper. Right now, it's my favorite piece of music called The Flight of the Bumblebee. I think you might recognize this piece of music. First, the strings make a sound of the buzzing of a bumblebee. Then you'll hear the flute, mimicking the way the bumblebee is able to move around in and out of flowers. And if you listen closely enough, you might even be able to hear a pizzicato. Here's three versions of The Flight of the Bumblebee.

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I'm Marty Coldwater, and this is Screenshot, where we feature the best of video game, movie, and television soundtracks. Coming up soon, we have music from Pixar's Toy Story 3, and a piano rendition of video game music from Sonic the Hedgehog. Right now, we have music from the bakery video game, Lemon Cake. In this game, it's up to you to bring back to life an abandoned bakery as you make pastries from the farm all the way to the table. The music for this game by Matthew Harnage is cozy and cute and helps bring you into this sweet world. Here's the track, Good Morning.

Music for a Pleasant Morning from the Bakery video game Lemon Cake. That was the track Good Morning. I think I could wake up to that music. How about you? This is Screenshot here on ICANN. I'm your host, Marty Coldwater. Up next, we have the great pianist John Batiste's take on a classic tune from the video game Sonic the Hedgehog. Green Hill Zone is the first level in the classic Sega video game Sonic the Hedgehog. It's the perfect introduction to the game with its winding hills, which Sonic blazes through, lots of rings to collect, and features one of the most memorable tunes in video game history. Just like the level, the music has peaks and valleys and can move quite fast.

between classical and jazz. That was John Batiste and his version of the classic video game tune Green Hill Zone from Sega's Sonic the Hedgehog. Could you just imagine Sonic running around to that music? How fun. I'm Artie Coldwater. This is Screenshot here on ICANN. I have one last piece of music for you today, a song from the Disney Pixar animated movie Toy Story 3. One of the great American songwriters, Randy Newman, has lent his composing talent and voice to all the Toy Story movies. He's able to write songs that get right to the heart of the character and help tell the story. Friendship is one of the main themes throughout all the movies and can be heard in this song titled We Belong Together.

from the movie Toy Story 3? That was We Belong Together. Do you have any friends that fit in that song? I'm happy I was able to share it with you. Thanks for listening to Screenshot here on ICANN, the International Children's Arts Network. I'm Marty Coldwater. 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

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I'm Sarah, and coming up, a bunch of my friends want to share adventures with you. Right now, it's a piece of music called Crouching Tiger, Hidden Dragon. Can you imagine ways of hiding and seeking from these two creatures? This is Crouching Tiger, Hidden Dragon.

This is an underwater adventure. I would swim through the deep, deep, deep, deep, deep dark. And some of the jellyfish have like little lights that pop up. You can see it glow. Pink, green, red. My name is Oliver and I'm 6 years old. This is ICANN on HD2.

If I could go on any adventure, it would be an alien adventure. It's 9:30 p.m. I'm taking Helga for a walk. I keep seeing weird things glitching out. And crazy things happen. The clouds are just disappearing. And the sky just turns gray. All of a sudden, the sky turns red. Weird alien just flickering everywhere. It's hard to explain. I am Killian, and I am 8 years old. This is ICANN on HD2.

0: 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ICAN, poetry, story time, and music for kids.
1: I would like to go on a magical adventure. It would start off with a wizard that guides me through a magical land where there's like unicorns, dragons, other wizards.
2: Where did I put that book of spells?
1: With different powers like ice or fire. And then there was a castle that held all of them. It was like a humongous castle. Like everyone had their own room, even the dragons. My name is Atticus, and I am 8 years old. You're listening to ICAN.

That was Harry Potter and the Sorcerer's Stone, Hedwig's theme, inspired by my friend Atticus's magical adventure. Coming up is From the Top, featuring young artists just like you. But right now, here's a march from Superman.

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0: Welcome to From the Top, where outstanding young musicians come to play. I'm your host, pianist Peter Dugan. We just enjoyed a performance by 14-year-old André Previn Peck of Frédéric Chopin's Scherzo No. 3 in C-sharp minor. We're coming to you today from the Twin Cities. Minneapolis and St. Paul sit at the confluence of three rivers, the Mississippi, the Minnesota, and the St. Croix, in the great state of Minnesota. We're recording today at Minnesota Public Radio. We have a studio full of accomplished young musicians, from an oboist who will be playing a new piece by Rena Esmail based on different breathing patterns commonly used in yoga, to a cellist who will grace us with the lyricism of Fauré, but confesses that she's been honing her rhythmic skills playing Metallica and AC/DC with her rock band. Let's begin our show with 14-year-old André Previn Peck, who we just heard playing that beautiful Chopin.
1: Wow. That was thrilling.
2: Thanks.
0: What's going through your mind as you play those final few lines of music?
2: Well, triumphant is the number one word I would use to describe it. The entire piece, like the whole stormy stuff, is all C-sharp minor. Mm-hmm. And then it just suddenly ends in C-sharp major, and it's just like a victory. It's just so refreshing to hear the final chord strike.
0: What about those beautiful, glistening, shimmering arpeggios, or they're not really arpeggios, but you know the passage I'm talking about.
2: Yeah.
0: That might be my favorite part of this whole piece. What do those passages mean to you when you play them?
2: So I once had a lesson at a piano festival, and my teacher gave me the best analogy. The chords that have the main melody, they're the chorale, they're singing, and then the little glistening things going down, That's like the angels singing,
0: Wow. Glittering
2: in the air.
0: Can you play just that chorale for me one time and let us all think about that image?

0: Yeah. It's so beautiful.
1: Yeah.
0: Obviously, the mastery that we just witnessed from you, it takes a lot of practice. Has your practice routine been changing at all in these past few years? You've been taking on more and more difficult repertoire.
1: I started this like more difficult repertoire. It was right around the time that I switched to my current teacher.
0: Mm-hmm.
1: And he has a really structured practicing form that really helped me like get better at technical passages. But I think my practicing has mostly changed since I read a book. It's called The Talent Code. I don't remember who it's by.
0: Okay.
1: But it really mentions a lot about deep practicing.
0: Deep practicing.
1: Yeah. It says like the 10,000 hours to master something isn't really enough. You have to do like really slow practicing. So it wires your myelin sheath, a part of your brain that impacts skill building.
0: Your myelin sheath.
1: I don't know exactly like where it is in the brain, but basically, by doing deep practicing, it reinforces the myelin sheath, which makes it easier to learn stuff more quickly and pick up skills faster.
0: So not even just skills at the piano?
1: No, it can help with everything.
0: So you're saying the more deep practice you put in at the keyboard, the faster you can learn any skill anywhere?
1: Yeah.
0: Okay, everyone listening, it's just another example of how valuable studying a musical instrument can be. What about your family, Andre? Any of them musicians?
1: I don't have any musicians in my immediate family. I am second cousins with Andre Previn, the conductor.
0: I was going to ask because your name, of course, is Andre Previn Peck. It seemed like that couldn't just be a coincidence.
1: Yeah, no, it's not a coincidence.
0: Wow. Did you ever get a chance to meet your namesake?
1: I didn't. I do remember the day that he died. I was still like pretty young. I knew he was a pretty big person in the music community.
0: Huge. Yeah. Huge.
1: And I knew he was related to me, but I didn't know him at all.
0: Right.
1: So it's kind of like, I don't know how to react to it.
0: It takes a ton of self-discipline to get to this level. Where do you think your self-discipline comes from?
1: I think it definitely comes from my mother.
0: Yeah?
1: Yeah. Thanks, Mom.
0: I love that. Andre, thank you so much for your music and for the great chat. I feel like I'm going to get to hear more and more of you over the next years, and I'm looking forward to that.
1: All right, thanks.
0: Thanks, Andre. Andre Previn Peck, 14 years old from La Crosse, Wisconsin. Next, we'll be treated to fantastic cellist, 15-year-old Sophia Alexander from Minneapolis, Minnesota. She and I will perform Gabriel Fauré's Après un rêve.

0: You heard 15-year-old cellist Sophia Alexander from Minneapolis perform Gabriel Fauré's Après un rêve. I'm Peter Dugan. I was joining her on the piano.
1: Wow. Wow, wow, wow.
0: Sophia, that was absolutely beautiful.
2: Thank you.
0: I've loved this piece for many, many years, and playing it with you just now reminded me why. You brought so much heart to it. After a Dream by Fauré, originally for voice, how would you summarize the heart of this poem?
2: Well, it's really sad because when you wake up after the dream, like, you aren't with that person anymore. But then at the same time, you can, like, still be with that person in your dreams.
0: In your dreams. Yeah. What I love about how you play this piece is you bring together the happy and the sad. You know, I hear both of those emotions. Sophia, we have to congratulate you now for a win that you had recently with the Greater Twin Cities Youth Symphony.
2: Yeah.
0: Tell me about it.
2: So last year, I was selected as the winner of the Young Soloist competition for Greater Twin Cities Youth Symphonies called GITSYS. I had the opportunity to play Lalo's cello concerto with the orchestra.
0: What did it feel like to have that opportunity to be up in front of the orchestra with all your friends and your peers?
2: It was really, really, really cool. I have never had the experience of playing with an orchestra before that.
0: Mm.
2: Being able to do it alongside most of my best friends was the coolest part.
0: So making music seems to be a very social thing. Is that where a lot of the joy comes in for you?
2: Yeah, I think definitely all the friends that I've made through it is one of the most important things.
0: As we grow as musicians, we look for people who inspire us. Who are some of those people for you?
2: I really look up to Johannes Moser. He's a cellist. I actually had the opportunity to participate in a masterclass with him over the summer.
0: Oh, nice.
2: He's my favorite cellist of all time. And it was really, really amazing to actually get to, like, play in front of him.
0: What did you learn from him?
2: The most important person in the room doesn't have to speak the loudest. I really learned that, like, I don't need to force the sound out of my cello.
0: Yeah. Is classical music the only music in your life right now?
2: No, I also participate in a group called Cello Rock. We play all sorts of music, mainly from the 80s.
0: What kinds of bands are you covering?
2: A lot of Michael Jackson and AC/DC and even, like, Metallica.
0: Nice.
2: Yeah.
0: Obviously, you're someone who loves sharing music with people. That's been clear from getting to know you. What do you get out of playing in a rock band of, I assume it's all cellists?
2: Mm-hmm.
0: So what does that bring you?
2: Yeah, in addition to being really, really fun, it transfers a lot of skills over to orchestral playing because rhythms and stuff don't appear as often in classical music, but you can get really comfortable with them. So going back to orchestra feels a lot easier.
0: Right. Can you give me a bar or two of one of your go-to rock tunes from your cello rock band?
2: Sure.
0: Yes.

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1: If you're just joining us, this is From the Top, coming to you from the Twin Cities, the home of Minnesota Public Radio, the folks that brought you the brilliance of Prairie Home Companion and Live From Here. I'm your host, Peter Dugan, and I'm sitting at the piano ready for our next young musician, 15-year-old trumpeter Christian Garner from Minnetonka, Minnesota. Christian, welcome to From the Top.
2: Hi.
1: We're going to be playing a great trumpet piano sonata together. What's the title of this?
2: The piece is the Kent Kennan Sonata for Trumpet.
1: Whenever you're ready, let's take it from the top.

0: 15-year-old Christian Garner from Minnetonka, Minnesota, performed the first movement of 20th century American composer Kent Kenin's Sonata for Trumpet and Piano. I'm Peter Dugan, and I was at the piano. Christian, you have a versatile array of trumpets with you right now. What are these different instruments here in front of us?
1: Today I brought three trumpets. The one that I used for the sonata was a B-flat trumpet, the most standard instrument. That's the first trumpet that you get. Most things are written for B-flat trumpet.
0: That's kind of like your baseline standard trumpet. And then what's next to that?
1: The next trumpet is a C trumpet used for orchestral stuff. And there's also the piccolo, which is a really small trumpet used for stuff in the really high register.
0: Mm-hmm.
1: It makes flexibility up there a lot easier.
0: Mm. It's used in Baroque music quite a bit, right?
1: Yeah.
0: Can I hear what the piccolo trumpet sounds like?
1: Sure.
0: Cool.
1: I can play a Blassen, which is a really old piece of music.
0: That's the name of the composer?
1: Well, we don't know the composer's name.
0: Oh, okay.
1: Because the piece of music was found on a painting. There's a portrait of Bach's trumpet player, and he was holding a piece of music. We don't know, did the painter paint that piece of music, or is it Bach's music? We just don't know.
0: This is incredible. This is like real-life Da Vinci Code. So there's a piece of music that the only source is the painting itself, and no one has any other resource for where this piece came from.
1: No.
0: Wow. Okay, now I really want to hear it.

0: All hail Christian Garner, the 15-year-old trumpeter from Minnetonka, Minnesota. That is the most joyful sound I've heard in a long time, the sound of you playing that on the piccolo trumpet. So the name of the painter, I believe, is Hausmann, and the trumpeter, Gottfried Reicha. So for those at home interested in learning more about this mysterious and incredibly beautiful trumpet fanfare, Google it. What a fascinating origin, and I loved hearing you play it. What's the most difficult thing about playing the trumpet?
1: Chops. Like having to play for a long time.
0: So trumpet players, wind players all talk about chops. What do you mean when you talk about chops?
1: Endurance.
0: Endurance.
1: Like that's what a lot of trumpet playing is about. Being able to play and not get super tired. It's related to your embouchure.
0: The shape that your mouth makes.
1: Yeah. When a trumpet player gets tired, like you just can't play as high, or playing really controlled, soft things gets harder.
0: So how do you practice that? How do you build endurance?
1: A really great way is playing really soft stuff. I play Clark Technical Studies really softly and build some endurance rather than like playing a lot, getting tired.
0: Right. Makes sense. Christian, I just love the way you play the trumpet, the discipline you bring to the instrument. You're only in ninth grade. I can't wait to see where your career takes you. And thanks for being with us today.
1: Thanks.
0: Christian Garner, 15 years old, from Minnetonka, Minnesota. Are you craving more From the Top? We've got you covered. Listen to extended interviews on the From the Top podcast. 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

0: Welcome back to From the Top, where outstanding young musicians come to play. I'm your host, pianist Peter Dugan. It's so great to be with all of you this week and every week, thanks to the generosity of Susan and Gerald Slavitt. In case you're just joining us, we're coming to you from the studios of Minnesota Public Radio, located in St. Paul, Minnesota. Our next young musician lives in St. Cloud, Minnesota. Here's 14-year-old violinist Lorelei Schoenhard. Hey!
1: Hi, Peter.
0: Welcome to the show.
1: Yeah, it's great to be on here.
0: What are we going to be performing together?
1: We're going to be playing Brahms' Hungarian Dance No. 5.
0: This is a timeless classic. Whenever you're ready, let's take it from the top.

0: 14-year-old violinist Lorelei Schoenhardt from St. Cloud, Minnesota, performed Hungarian Dance No. 5 by Johannes Brahms with me, Peter Dugan, at the piano.
1: Lorelei, bravo, bravo, bravo.
0: That was a great performance.
2: Thanks, Peter.
0: It was really fun to play it with you, too. I mean, just great energy and so playful. Do you have an image that goes through your mind when you play it?
2: I imagine how Brahms actually got inspired to write this. How he was sitting outside of a cafe listening to gypsy bands and drinking a tankard of beer. So that's kind of what goes through my mind.
0: Now, I know you didn't drink a tankard of beer before we hit record on that performance, but I felt the energy of that so clearly. What about the challenges of this piece?
2: Trying to have it sound like it's improvisational. Because Brahms didn't write these down for many, many years. He just kept playing them and changing different things. So I need to make it sound like it's different each time I'm playing it.
0: Let me in on the secrets of how do you actually make it sound improvised. Get technical with me.
2: I have to add some rubato. I need to take time in certain places and add time in other places. That makes it sound just a little free. Usually you just follow the rhythm that's already written on the page.
0: Right. And in this case, sometimes the rhythm on the page actually is kind of different than the way you actually play it. And that's been passed down through the generations with the traditions of this piece. Do you feel you can bring improvisational freedom to other styles of music or other time periods of classical music?
2: Yeah, definitely. But I think it's wise to do it in what you think the composer would be doing if they were playing the piece. Let's say Bach.
0: Good example. How about Bach?
2: Bach includes tritones, which were illegal at that time. And it's nice to kind of emphasize those to show how they're different than other composers.
0: For an accomplished young musician like yourself, I'm wondering, what choices have you had to make in your life to get to this point?
2: When I have schoolwork, I have to decide whether I'm going to spend the time at night focusing on my violin or if I want to focus more on my schoolwork.
0: And how do you go about making those tough choices?
2: Well, sometimes I just decide to study because it's just really important for me to get a good grade on the subject. But sometimes I'll say, oh, well, I can study this in the morning on the way to school, so I'll just practice now.
0: Yeah, it's really learning at a very young age how to manage your time and triage the many responsibilities that you have on your shoulders. It's not easy being a young musician.
2: I love my violins.
0: It's great that you see it as a source of joy, and that joy came through today.
2: Yeah, thank you.
0: Lorelei Schoenhardt, 14 years old, from St. Cloud, Minnesota. I have Isaiah Chirin joining me now in the studio. He is a 17-year-old oboist from Apple Valley, Minnesota, now living in Philadelphia, where he attends the Curtis Institute of Music. Isaiah, welcome to From the Top.
3: Thank you for having me.
0: I'm very excited about this piece we're going to perform together. Tell me the name and the composer.
3: This piece is called Pranium, and it's by Rina Esmail.
0: Rina is a great friend of From the Top's, and I know that you reached out to her and you heard back.
3: Yeah, actually, after our first rehearsal, I sent her a mock recording and she replied with a voice memo talking through notes. She also sang through some parts. She has a beautiful voice. It was interesting because I sort of looked at it from a Western classical music perspective, but when she sang it in the more Hindustani Indian classical style, it was much more free and improvisatory. The way that her voice, it's almost like glissandos in a way.
0: It's everything like bending the notes, kind of.
3: Exactly. Yeah. So it's very interesting for me to hear that. I'm very grateful that she took the time to do that.
0: Talk about the piece specifically, Pranayam, that we're about to play. What does Pranayam mean?
3: It means harnessing of the life force. Mm-hmm. And each movement is based off of breathing patterns in yoga. So the first movement, Durg, is a three-part breath. The way Rina described it was it starts from lower in your body and it gradually gets higher. The second movement, Kapalbhati, is the skull shining breath. It's like these short exhalations and inhalations through the nose.
0: Yeah, and then, it was quick sort of. Yeah, that kind of thing.
3: Exactly.
0: Right?
3: You could hear these breathing patterns and you can follow along with them as well.
0: Yeah, in fact, cool. There's a note that Rena published to go along with the score. And I'm looking at it right now. She says, if you know these breath patterns, breathe along. I do want to encourage all of those listening to really think about their breath as they listen to our performance of this piece. Okay, Isaiah, if you're ready, let's take this from the top. This is Rena Esmail's Pranayama.

0: 17-year-old oboist Isaiah Chirin from Apple Valley, Minnesota, performed Pranayam, a piece by composer Rina Esmail. I'm Peter Dugan, and I was at the piano. Isaiah, this is my first time playing this piece of music, and that journey of discovery just over the past few days has genuinely been such a treat for me. I want to thank you for that.
1: Thank you.
0: Well, I noticed as you were getting set up today, you know, like any good double reed player, you had all your various reeds. Talk to me a little bit about life with reeds. You make your own.
1: Yes, I make my own reeds. It starts from a piece of tube cane. It looks like a bamboo, and then we chop it, put it through a series of machines, and tie it on a staple, scrape it, and then we can adjust it. Yeah, it's long.
0: You're a woodworker, you're an artisan. Why carry so many of them?
1: Each reed has a different personality or a different quality to them.
0: What would you say is the most sort of valuable or treasured reed in your archive?
1: I did keep the reed that I played my Curtis audition on, which is, you know, very special to me. Yeah. And it's kind of fun to look back also at like the older reeds and see how much I've improved.
0: You're studying now at Curtis Institute of Music in Philadelphia. Tell me about what the shift has been like moving to Philly and how that works for a high school student.
1: Yeah, it was a very big adjustment. My whole family moved there. My parents, I'm very thankful for them. They sold the house in Minnesota, and my mom moved with me to Philadelphia. Mm. If you're a young student, you have to live off campus with a parent. So, you know, we had to find a place in Philadelphia, and then I do high school online on top of the stuff that I have to do at Curtis.
0: Mm-hmm. What's it like playing in an orchestra of musicians that are mostly college-aged? To remind our listeners, you're not in a pre-college program at Curtis. You are enrolled in the school.
1: I think at first it was intimidating because everybody's so amazing. The first couple months I felt, you know, like, am I good enough to be here? But it got better, and I started to see myself improving, and my teachers were always very supportive. So it's been great so far.
0: Has there been a change that you've had to make adjusting to a new teacher?
1: Yeah, there's a very long legacy of great oboe playing at Curtis. It's the like epicenter of the American school of oboe playing. Before like 1920s, there wasn't really a clear American style of oboe playing. And there was a guy by the name of Marcel Tabuteau, and he came from the Paris Conservatoire. He combined the French style of playing with the German style of playing, specifically with the reeds, and he created the American school of oboe playing. And that's since been taught at Curtis, and then that style spread across America.
0: So the difference between the German and the French style is what?
1: So the French style was very flexible. There was a very strong emphasis on phrasing, especially from the Paris Conservatoire with Ferdinand Gillet. And the German style was more focused on sound. They had a very warm sound with a lot of depth in it. And he wanted to combine the two, the flexibility and the depth and resonance.
0: And this was early 20th century, mid-20th century?
1: Yeah, I mean, when Curtis first started, he was the oboe teacher. So like 1924.
0: Right. Not a time when the idea of blending a German anything with a French anything was a popular idea.
1: Yeah.
0: What would you say are the characteristics of the oboe that you love the most?
1: If you've ever heard the Bacchanal, the oboe solo from Samson and Delilah.
0: You want to give us a little, play a couple bars of it?
1: Sure, I could.

0: Yeah, beautiful. Remind us what we're hearing there.
1: That's the bacchanal from Samson and Delilah.
0: Uh-huh.
1: And that's definitely like the sort of sound that drew me to the oboe, that sort of exotic Arabian kind of thing.
0: Hey, Isaiah, thank you for being with us today. That performance was truly beautiful. I hope we get to play together again.
1: Of course. I'm so honored to be here. So thank you.
0: Isaiah Chirin, 17 years old, from Apple Valley, Minnesota, now living and studying in Philly, PA. Finally, we have a very special group gathered here in the Minnesota Public Radio studios. Four teenage boys and their acoustic guitars who look poised to begin playing. From the top listeners, you might want to temporarily relocate the furniture in the room because I suspect that some of you will be moved to dance. The McPhail Guitar Quartet. Teenagers from the Minneapolis area perform Tico Tico No Fuba by Zakina de Abreu, arranged for guitar quartet by Luke Levesque.

0: The McPhail Guitar Quartet, what a performance of Tico Tico No Fuba by Zekina de Abreu, arranged for guitar quartet by Luc Levesque. We have here right now the members of this quartet. They are Soren Winnikoff, Arjuna Morgason, Lucas Murdoch, and Augie Ho Chen, all teenagers from the Minneapolis area. Welcome, you guys. That was incredible. What a fun performance.
1: Awesome. Thank you.
0: You play so well together. Talk to me about the roles that each of you play in this ensemble. Soren.
2: Yeah, so we all switch around parts for different pieces. So some days one person will be getting the melody and someone else will be getting the bass, and then we'll swap it around for the next piece so everybody gets to try different things. But for this one, I am the melody, and so I'm kind of carrying that tune so it all holds together, and that's my role in this piece.
0: And what are you doing, Arjuna?
3: I have guitar four or the bass part, and I think my role is to maintain the tempo and sort of keep everybody together.
0: And Lucas?
1: Yeah, so I play kind of a background role. I think of myself almost as a drummer in a jazz band. I'm trying to set the mood and the feeling of the piece.
0: Cool, and what about you, Augie?
4: I'm kind of like a harmony to Soren, So like a under melody, but we kind of have like similar rhythms and stuff, so yeah.
0: Yeah, sometimes you guys are like playing duets together almost.
4: Yeah.
0: Is this your preferred role for each of you? Like, for example, Arjuna, like, do you love playing the bass line or do you kind of enjoy mixing it up?
3: Well, it's the easiest, so I do enjoy it. But we've played a lot of other repertoire, and I also enjoy playing all the other parts and experimenting with how I can sound with these other three.
0: Yeah. Lucas, you have a favorite role to play?
1: So generally in this quartet, I tend to play the melody a lot.
0: Mm.
1: But I do enjoy playing the kind of the background here because I'm also a jazz guitarist, and it's a very similar role here, playing the background as in if I were on my electric guitar.
0: Yeah, mm-hmm. It's kind of a rhythm guitar sort of vibe.
1: Yeah, exactly.
0: Soren, you have a preferred role?
2: Not at all. I like them all. Yeah.
0: Like them all. Augie?
4: Same. Yeah. On like another piece that we're playing called Chacon, I'm the bass.
0: Uh-huh.
4: But in this one, I'm not, so.
0: You all seem pretty confident. But if you had to say, what would be the biggest challenges of this piece?
2: It's fast. That's a challenge already. And I think also syncing it all up.
0: Right. Lucas, how do you all practice staying together?
1: And a lot of the other repertoire we play, there's a lot of counting. But I feel like in a piece of this style, you can't really be counting it with your brain. You have to be feeling it in your body.
0: Mm-hmm.
1: And so that's something that I would say has been challenging with this piece, is learning to feel it rather than count it.
0: Well, I think you all pulled it off. It was really great.
4: Thank you.
0: Shout out to Alan Johnston, your teacher and the coach of this ensemble.
1: Yes.
0: From what I understand, you guys have actually toured as a group.
1: Yes. We spent around a week and a half in Germany and Luxembourg.
0: Ooh,
1: we got to do a lot of performing together, but I feel like the most important part of all of that for us was getting to spend all that time together.
0: Mm-hmm. Yeah.
1: Because you can really feel how tight-knit a group is outside of music, in their music.
0: Yeah, definitely. Well, you guys, it's just really fun to get to hang out with y'all, and what a great performance. Thanks for being with us today.
1: Thank you. It was a pleasure.
4: Thank you.
0: The McPhail Guitar Quartet, teenagers from the Minneapolis area, Soren Winnikoff, Arjuna Morgason, Lucas Murdoch, and Augie Ho Chen. It has been so fun to be here in the Twin Cities in the great state of Minnesota. Thank you to Minnesota Public Radio for hosting all of us today, and to you, our listeners, for turning your radio on no matter where you are, cooking, on the road, under your desk at work, perhaps, to join this tenacious and joyful group of young musicians on From the Top. 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